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20: The way things are run in this organization, in this city, it breeds success. And it's no coincidence. I'm just lucky to end up here.
14: Shout out Mina Kimes for winning Celebrity Jeopardy. Not just getting on Celebrity Jeopardy, not just winning an episode. She won the whole thing. She wins $1 million for her charity that helps underhoused people in the West Coast. Do I have that right?
15: Yes. S-E-L-A-H. I don't know how to pronounce it correctly, but it's the Neighborhood Homeless Coalition of Los Angeles.
14: Yeah. And she, I mean, listen, it's one thing to like brand yourself as the smartest person here, which I think a lot of people have made a shtick out of doing that, right? Mm-hmm. Like, and it's always tongue in cheek. She walks the walk, David. She wins $1 million. She's David Dennis Jr. I'm Randy Scott. This is ESPN Radio on the ESPN app and Sirius XM Channel 80. What Jeopardy category would you absolutely dominate in?
21: Oh, probably something wrestling or comic book related.
14: Oh, okay. Okay.
21: Just the category would be why reasons no girl wanted to date you in high school. And we'll just go right for it.
14: Okay. Yeah. That's insightful. It's self-aware.
21: Yeah. Yeah. But I want to shout out a big, you know, Mina.
14: Yeah.
21: Worked out. We have recorded special episode, emergency episode of Viewer Discretion Pod. It's on her YouTube page. It's on the gram. So, like the work she put in is phenomenal.
14: Yes.
21: Like it was beyond, it wasn't just like she didn't show up and start buzzing. She did all kind of incredible things, bought a little Duke buzzer to learn how to buzz, did all kind of research, studied. It was incredible.
14: She did. She like posted that video about her betting strategy.
21: Yeah.
14: In order like to her wagering strategy. Like it's tremendous. I appreciate you asking. My categories, I think state capitals. I think that's 50 states.
21: Okay.
14: Sports.
21: All right.
14: I grew up in Virginia, so like the Civil War was sort of our deal because so many battles were. I think I'd have a shot at some categories that actually show.
21: So like real real smart people categories.
14: I think so. Airlines. Aviation, that sort of thing. I think I'd be all right.
15: South Dakota State Capitol.
14: Pierre.
21: Oh.
14: What's up?
21: Oh.
15: That's pretty impressive.
14: What's up then? Anyway, we're going to move on. Move on. State Capitol of Oklahoma, OKC. And they have another MVP. Man, we're segueing like Paul Blart, man, like a mall cop. There's a problem with SGA winning, though. And not statistically, he had the bona fides. He was first. I was surprised to see Victor Wembanyama third. Jokic coming in second in this thing, but he's the fifth active player SGA is to go back-to-back with the MVP award, and he does join Jokic, the most recent to do it. And then there's Giannis and Steph Curry and LeBron James. There are other retired players who have done it. Jordan, Magic, Bird, Kareem. Steve Nash is in that group as well. Every retired player who did this is a Hall of Famer. SGA is the 16th player overall with multiple MVPs, first Thunder player with multiple, but there have been four Thunder players. I don't know where you want to start with this, David. Like, I'm not going to debate should he have won. He did win.
21: Yeah.
14: He had the fourth quarter stats to do it. He had the shooting percentages. He was dominant for a team that was the one seed without Jalen Williams. He checked all the boxes. But what jumps out to you the most about the fact that SGA is, once again, MVP?
21: Before we get there, I have an important question for you.
14: Yeah.
21: Once named Edmonton, this North Dakota capital was renamed to honor a prominent 19th century German chancellor.
14: Yeah, Bismarck.
21: Got to answer the formal question, but it's okay.
14: Yeah, that's
21: true. Not playing the game rules.
14: Practice.
21: SGA, I don't know. Where are we going with this? It's cool. I mean, first of all, I'm glad he won MVP. I'm glad we didn't overthink this. I personally think that the international thing is a little overdone. Like the idea that this is such a big deal, I don't think it is. I mean, SGA is from Canada. You know what I'm saying? Like, it's not like, I mean, I don't know what the difference is, or like, why is it such a big deal that this dude is Canadian and has won the last year? Like, I understand we want homegrown, we want all this stuff, but there's like, what's the problem? What's the problem? Is it just straight up America pride, or is this like what's the, what's wrong with this?
14: Well, the problem is we dominated for so long. What was this in the first 63 seasons of the NBA award, of the NBA MVP award, excuse me, there were a total of six instances of an international player. And now when you go back, we're going back to James Harden in 2018 was the last American winner, because it's Giannis twice, Jokic twice, Embiid, Jokic again, and then SGA.
15: Yeah. Eight in a row. 63 years before that, there were only six total.
14: So let me frame it to you this way: like, you care about Team USA, you care about, the Olympic Games. Like, we're gonna have. We had problems with France last time. We had problems with Jokic last time. We're going to continue to have these problems. And if you just look at it, if you look at the likelihood of an American MVP winner, who are you looking at to carry the mantle? I think Ant jumps out. Who? Cade. Anybody else?
21: Yeah, I mean, not a lot. I mean, the problem, but I mean, it's going to be Wimby and SGA for the next few years, and we're going to have to get used to that in terms of the finals too. Like, it's going to be those dudes in the finals also. But like, I don't think that it makes the NBA like a worse product. I'm not watching the games and being like, this is a bad thing. I don't feel like less. I don't know, prideful as American. Now, 2028 comes and Wimby like. Takes Team USA and dunks everybody through the basket and wins gold medal, then there, I think you could kind of worry a little bit. But for right now, it's not a cause for consternation the way that it is for so many other people.
14: It's tongue in cheek to say we're under attack. Don't get me wrong, but it's noteworthy, and it's noteworthy that we're so far, because Wemby, SGA, cool. Luka probably has a better chance than anybody who's born in this country. Trying to think. I mean,
21: Jokic may spin the block.
14: Yeah, Jokic could do it again. You know, you got Cade, you got Ant, maybe Cooper Flagg as he gets older, but
21: yeah.
14: I don't know, man. It feels like our game is slipping through our fingers, David. He's David Dennis Jr. We're back tomorrow. Rich Eisen's show is next. This has been ESPN Radio with you on the ESPN app and ESPN Plus.
0: Anal.
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0: A win is a win. 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
11: Three staccato cries of Mayday and an eyewitness report of a mid-air explosion is about all that is known this morning of the British Columbia air disaster, which yesterday claimed 52 lives.
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34: Hi, hello, welcome in, Cincy 360, ESPN 1530. My name's Austin Elmore. No Tony Pike today. Hopefully we will reunite with the big fella tomorrow. He's a little bit under the weather today, but hopefully Tone back tomorrow. So it's me and you for the next 3 hours here on ESPN 1530. It was an eventful weekend. We'll talk about all of it between now and 3 o'clock. Coming up at 1 o'clock, Jeff Carr from the Locked On Reds podcast. He is normally glass half full when it comes to the Reds. And I need that because I am very much glass half empty about the Reds after this past weekend in Cleveland, and now as they get set to go to Philadelphia to take on maybe the hottest team in baseball, the Philadelphia Phillies, now 15-4 since Don Mattingly was promoted to the interim manager and Rob Thompson was fired. Philadelphia now over 500. And oh, by the way, Kyle Schwarber, now the league leader in homers. Schwarber, 20 home runs through 47 games for Philadelphia. The guy just hits tanks. So that's who the Reds have on the schedule starting tonight. We'll talk about that a little bit later on in the show. But, of course, we'll recap the weekend that was the Ohio Cup. I have a question about rivalries because I went to Cleveland this weekend. And, you know, there's a little bit of jabbing here and there between the Reds fans and the Guardians fans. There was a moment where I'm walking down the sidewalk there in Cleveland on my way towards Progressive Field. I'm with a couple of my friends. We all have Reds gear on, and the horn beeps. This car is driving by. We look over. It's the double middle finger at us, and the guy goes, "Bleep Cincinnati." And so I laughed because I love that sort of stuff. I love rivalries. I love talking trash. And We've seen a lot of it when it comes to the Guardians on social media with the Reds, and they said it again yesterday, you know, go back over state lines or whatever and go back to Kentucky. And we've talked about this. There's nothing wrong with Kentucky. I would love for Cleveland to explain what's wrong with Kentucky. But there's this whole thing we can get into. And I also heard on the Growler podcast, Paul Daner Jr. had Hans Schroeder on, who's the executive vice president of media distribution for the NFL. And he was talking about the Bengals rivalries and how the networks like that and how fans like that. And it made me wonder, who really is the Bengals' biggest rival? Is it the Cleveland Browns? Is it the Baltimore Ravens, who are the old Cleveland Browns? Is it the Pittsburgh Steelers? Is it the Kansas City Chiefs? What about the Buffalo Bills? There's history there between those two teams. Speaking of the Pittsburgh Steelers, Aaron Rodgers is back. How about a round of applause? That's everybody in the AFC North fired up that Aaron Rodgers is back. We'll talk about that coming up as well. Your phone calls, I want to hear from you today. Your reactions to the weekend that was, most notably, of course, the Reds and losing another series, this time in Cleveland, 1-2 to begin Ohio Cup play this season. I want to know your thoughts on the rivalry discussion. Who is the Bengals' biggest rivalry? 513-749-1530 is the phone number. You can also tweet at me at Audie Elmore, AUTYELMORE. I will give my thoughts on everything that's happened I'll give my thoughts on everything that happened when I was in Cleveland, and I'll give my review of Progressive Park and Progressive Field or whatever that place is called. We'll do all that coming up. Quickly, the headlines from the weekend. The Cavs beat the Pistons last night. Cleveland advances to the Eastern Conference Finals. That's where they'll take on Mo Egger's New York Knicks starting tomorrow night at Madison Square Garden. The Western Conference Finals begin tonight because San Antonio took care of Minnesota. It'll be the Spurs and the Thunder in the Western Conference Finals starting tonight. Speaking of the Thunder, Shea Gilgeous-Alexander, back-to-back NBA MVP awards for Shea. I guess that counts as a win for the Kentucky Wildcats, right? I mean, if they can't pick up any recruits or any portal guys, at least they've got Shea Gilgeous-Alexander. Aaron Rye won the PGA Championship over the weekend in Philadelphia. And his cool story, a little bit of a different type of guy, not somebody that's really mainstream. And the way that he was able to win down the stretch in Philadelphia yesterday was really cool. Congratulations to Aaron Rye. Also, FC Cincinnati, it looked like they were about to fly all the way out there to San Diego and lose. But at the very last moment, they scored to steal a point on the road and come back to Cincinnati with 1 point in their first ever matchup with San Diego. We'll talk about that a little bit later on as well. By the way, there continues to be rumors percolating that the college football playoff is expanding to 24 teams. I have some thoughts on this as well. And apparently it's my conference, the Big Ten Conference, that is pushing hard for this. I don't know about that. I don't like that much at all. All right, so that's all the headlines. Let's get to the real issue here, which is the Reds. I did the post-game show yesterday down the hall on WLW, and I was really flummoxed because I didn't really know how to explain the way that I felt. And the way I feel is that the Reds are really not going anywhere. I mean, let's call it what it is. They're in a really difficult stretch of their season right now, where the starting pitching is not very good. The bullpen is the worst. I'll say it again, the worst in Major League Baseball because of the way that they have performed in the month of May. The month of May, the worst bullpen in baseball. Your offense is okay, and especially since Terry Francona has shuffled the lineup, you've performed well enough to win these games, and they have won a couple of them, but it's not enough to overcome the pitching deficiencies. And if you look back at this weekend as a whole, and you look at the series in Cleveland, they very well could have and maybe should have lost that game Friday night to the Guardians. They did lose Saturday night due to, once again, the bullpen not really helping him out very much. And offensively, nobody outside of Ellie De La Cruz and Spencer Steer were doing anything. And then Sunday, Brady Singer got his face bashed in once again. Multiple home runs given up by Brady Singer again. You'll hear from him. You'll hear from Terry Francona. And you've lost your back-to-back series. They lost that series at home to Washington. They've now lost that series to Cleveland. And as I just mentioned a moment ago, it doesn't get any easier because of Philadelphia on the road coming up, and how good Philly has been playing lately. Now, the pitchers that the Reds are going to see this weekend or this week in Philly, I mean, those are guys where you look at their numbers and you're like, oh, yeah, here's an opportunity offensively for the Reds to get right. But how many times have we said that? How many times have we been on this show or on the air in some way, shape, form, or fashion said, oh, Reds have an opportunity tonight. This guy's not pitched very well this season. Here's how the matchups, here's the history against this guy and that guy and the Reds. This is an offensive advantage, blah, blah, blah. And then they go out there and they lay an egg. They are remarkably inconsistent offensively, and that is magnified when you have a pitching staff that just can't consistently get people out, that walk people left and right. No reliever, no bullpen in baseball has walked more batters than the Cincinnati Reds. It's just a recipe for a bad, bad baseball team. And that's the way they've played over the last 2 weeks. Period, point blank. They just haven't played good baseball. And they're in dead last in the National League Central, tied with the Pittsburgh Pirates. That's fine. But like, that 8-game losing streak that they had a week or two ago very well may have tanked their season. Now, Chicago is not playing well right now. They lost over the weekend to the Chicago White Sox. Milwaukee, I don't know that they have enough to run away from anybody in this division. Same can be said with St. Louis and Pittsburgh. But the Reds, because of the way that their schedule works out and because of the way that the roster is built, I don't know that the Reds are going to be able to overcome their current issues and enter the conversation again when it comes to the National League Central. And this coming from a guy who was a believer in this team at the beginning of the year. I thought they had the talent. I thought they could remain in the race. I thought they could go blow for blow with the Chicago Cubs. I thought they could go blow for blow with Pittsburgh and with Milwaukee. Now, we haven't seen them play the Cardinals. We haven't seen them play the Brewers. But we've seen them get flat out embarrassed against the National League Central with Chicago and Pittsburgh so far this year. And the Reds will welcome St. Louis to Cincinnati for the first time this weekend. And that's a team that's a fun team to watch right now. But like, it just, they're just not going anywhere. They're not improving. They made moves over the weekend. They DFA'd Rhys Hines because Jose Trevino got hurt. And Rhys Hines is like the perfect example of who the Reds are. Like, you get these guys that are down there at the AAA level and they perform like gangbusters and they're so good. And you bring them up here and they don't look like they're prepared whatsoever for major league pitching. They don't seem to make adjustments. And offensively, this team is obviously less than ideal. It's what's so weird about them is basically all of their offense comes from home runs. The Reds are a top five team in baseball in home runs. They're middle of the pack in actual runs scored, and they're dead last in batting average. So what's that tell you? The majority of their runs come via the long ball. And they don't have dudes hitting enough long balls. Ellie De La Cruz yesterday snapped a 17-game homerless streak to hit his 11th of the year. It's been a minute for Sal Stewart. Spencer Steer is on the right trajectory. Like, I also don't hate what I've seen from Matt McClain lately. But even if the offense gets hot, does it feel like that's enough considering the current status of the starting rotation and the bullpen? I don't know that it is. I mean, we're trending in the direction of Hunter Green coming back, but that might still be 2 months away. He may not come back until the All-Star break. Because he throws his first bullpen in 6-8 days or whatever it is. And then that's just the first bullpen. And then you begin the ramp up process like you're in spring training. It's going to take him a long time before he gets back. Nick Lodolo looks like a shell of himself. Andrew Abbott is returning to form. But I don't know that anybody fully trusts him right now. Chase Burns is going to pitch tomorrow. That at least feels like you have a chance in one of these games against Philadelphia. Brady Singer is getting destroyed. His velocity is completely gone. He's giving up meatballs left and right. Chris Paddock actually pitched pretty well for the Reds in Cleveland the other day, but does anybody feel like Chris Paddock is going to come in and just be a guy? No. And then on top of that, you've turned into a bullpen that's completely unreliable. A group of guys that can't throw strikes. Obviously, Pagan is hurt. Connor Phillips, as I said yesterday and will continue to say, cannot find the strike zone with a search warrant. It doesn't matter what Derek Johnson says. It doesn't matter what Terry Francona says. Like, these dudes can't throw strikes. Graham Ashcraft is Jekyll and Hyde. You never know what you're going to get. TJ Antone, okay, he's been pretty solid this year, but he gets beat up a little bit as well. Tony Santian, I don't know who that guy is. I don't know what they did with Tony Santian from a year ago, but that guy doesn't exist anymore. They missed the roles of Nick Martinez and Brent Suter and others. Like, I just look at it as a whole, and I'm like, I don't really see the path that this team takes to getting back to the postseason. I don't see the path this team takes to flirting with 90 wins. You know, we used to joke with Joe Dannemann where he said, talk him off of 90. Well, I would imagine it wouldn't take much for Joey D to be talked off of 90 right now based off the way that this team has played. And I don't know who to blame. That's what I talked about yesterday. Like, you can spin the wheel of blame all you want. You want to blame Nick Kroll? Okay. I think there's plenty of reasons to blame Nick Kroll. You want to blame Terry Francona? Okay. I think maybe he's been a little bit slow to start this year and reluctant to change and has a bit of a loyalty problem. That's fine. You want to blame the players themselves? Because a lot of these dudes don't seem to be getting any better outside of Ellie and Spencer Steer. Like, is it the big league coaching? Is it just that other teams are more well-prepared and have better plans to attack the Reds hitters? Is it some sort of a scouting issue? Is it, like how do you explain it? Is it all of these things put together? The long story short is that the standard that I thought that the Reds were establishing last year, I thought that carried into the first month plus of the season. And I was excited by that because it felt like, okay, even when they're not playing their best, they'll find ways to win games. And when the offense finally starts to show up, then they can really take off. And we saw just a little bit of it at the end of April. And I know, and this is what's most frustrating about it, I know that that talent is in there. And you know that that talent's in there. We've seen them with that talent. We've seen what it's supposed to look like. And yet consistency is an issue. Every single day showing up and being that type of player is an issue. The only guy that is in this lineup that does that and is that is Ellie De La Cruz. I don't know the answers to the rest of the question. Like, you clearly see that it's possible, but yet the standard that I thought Terry Francona had done a good job establishing last year that helped get this team to the postseason is not being met. Is that because they have bad players? Is it because the coaching situation? Is it because the opponents? How do you fix this? Who do you blame for the Reds' issues so far this season? 513-749-1530 is the phone number. You can tweet at me as well, at Audie Elmore, AUTYELMORE. We can recap the weekend. You'll hear from Brady Singer after his loss. You'll hear from Terry Francona. You'll also hear from the Reds president of baseball operations, Nick Kroll, what he said yesterday about the moves that the Reds made prior to the game. All that and more coming up. This is hour one of Tony Pike's Cincy 360, brought to you by Skyline Chili on the home of the Bengals, Cincinnati's ESPN 1530.
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19: Caro hits a fly ball out into deep left center field. 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
20: 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Yes! 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
19: He is going to walk very slowly to home plate now. 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Unreal!
20: What a three-game series this has been for the city of Chicago.
34: Call of the day, that was the Chicago White Sox radio network, Lynn Casper on the call as Edgar Caro walks off the Chicago Cubs on the South Side. This weekend was rivalry weekend across Major League Baseball. You obviously saw it with Cincinnati and Cleveland, and of course, Chicago, the Southsiders and the Northsiders, the White Sox and the Cubs. And the White Sox took 2 out of 3 from the Cubbies over the weekend. Chicago, by the way, the White Sox, 24-22. They are one game out of the Cleveland Guardians for first place in the American League Central. How about that? Speaking of the standings in the National League Central, as I mentioned, the Reds and Pirates are tied at the bottom of the barrel, 24-23. In third place are the St. Louis Cardinals, now at 27-19. Milwaukee is 26-18. And the Cubs, losers of 6 of their last 10, are 29-18. So Milwaukee and St. Louis only a game and a half back of the Cubs for first place. Pittsburgh and Cincinnati, 5 games back of the Cubs for first place. Pittsburgh and Cincinnati also 3.5 games back of the wild card. Coming up this week, the Cubs and Brewers will square off. the Pirates and Cardinals will square off, and the Reds go to Philly. So the only team in the division not playing interdivision baseball this week is the Cincinnati Reds, coming up with this series. And then the Reds will, of course, play the Cardinals for the first time this series next weekend. Welcome back in Cincy 360, hour number one. I'm Austin Elmore. No Tony Pike today. 513-749-1530 is the phone number. I want you to be a part of the show. Call in. Give me your thoughts on the Reds after another tough weekend, this time in Cleveland. Let's go to Fort Thomas and talk to Brian. Brian, what's on your mind?
0: Oh, not too much, Austin. Is my phone connection okay?
34: You sound good to me.
0: Yeah, sorry about that. Yesterday I was cutting grass. I tried to turn it off before you picked me up, but sorry about that.
34: You're good.
0: I didn't mean to do that. Yeah, so some of those calls yesterday were talking about effort. Give me a break. These guys, professionals, athletes, they all try. You don't get to that level by not working your tail off. Give me a break. So those old men trying to say that they don't try hard or they don't play hard anymore, come on. That's just ridiculous.
34: Yeah, that was the one thing that bothered me yesterday. And for those who didn't hear it, Brian is referencing the extra inning show on WLW yesterday. There was several callers that suggested that the Reds don't have heart, that they don't play motivated, that their effort should be questioned. And I disagree with that 100%. Like, if there's one thing this team deserves credit for, I think it's the way that they fight.
0: Yeah. And so, and then also, they're not soft. I mean, Suarez out with an oblique injury. I've unfortunately had one of those. It is excruciatingly painful, and you are sidelined for, like, I'm not a professional athlete. I was sidelined for a month, like, 2 months from golf, and I couldn't swing at anything. I mean, it was terrible. It's a real injury. It's a very painful injury, and you can't get out of a chair when it first happens. Like, it's terrible. But you know the root cause of this problem is it has to come all the way to the top to the ownership group. That's the only place you can go for what is going on, because the ownership group, we just heard this year that they said they didn't have the financial ability to make a smart decision. I'm not sure if that was the right decision or not, but that can't be said out loud outside of the organization that we just don't have the finances for that. What does that tell your players? So you can play as well as you want, but they're not going to sign you or even give you the opportunity to sign a long-term deal. And then, 2-3 years ago, they said to the fan base when they were struggling, where else are you going to go?
34: Mm-hmm.
0: I mean, it has to come down to ownership. It's all ownership. Like, it's ever since this group has owned it and Walt Jocketty left as GM, the team has not been good. Walt Jocketty was an absolute professional, probably the best GM in recent history of the Reds. So I just don't see how it could not come down to ownership, and it's them. It's because the ownership's the one that hired Nick Kroll, gives Nick Kroll his payroll, then mm-hmm. they say, we would go out and sign this one, the fellow that's got 20 home runs already,
34: mm-hmm.
0: because he put fans in the seat. But another guy that would also perform, but not quite as popular, he won it. So we know that wouldn't work. So
34: yeah.
0: It's ownership. It's ownership. It is nothing else but ownership.
34: Brian, thank you for the phone call. And I know that Brian is not alone in feeling that way. I will say this, though, when it comes to the ownership conversation. I give them credit, at least for this year, for going, over their budget. They spent a lot of money on the bullpen. It hasn't worked. They spent a lot of money on Eugenio Suarez. He's been hurt. Like, there has been, I felt like, more of a commitment from ownership this year than we had seen in most of the years past. And so far, that hasn't worked. Now, you can argue whether or not it's been successful. They're a game over 500, and there's plenty of games left, and the season is far from over. But I've seen enough through 47 games to be pretty confident in how I feel about the direction this team is going. Now, things can absolutely change. They can get hotter than the surface of the sun. They can face teams that have injuries. They can, get lucky. Like, they can turn it around. It's all very possible. I just think it's unlikely.
2: And I think when you have an ownership group who rarely goes above and beyond outside of their comfort zone, and when they finally do, and if it were to backfire the way it seems like it's backfiring right now, does that then prompt a change? I have been saying for years the Reds need to go outside the organization and bring somebody in with a fresh look and a fresh everything. Because, and I talked about this yesterday on Extra Innings as well, there are plenty of teams across Major League Baseball who spend less money than the Reds do, and they're successful. They're competitive. They are better offensively. They develop talent better. Like, Milwaukee is the perfect example. Now, obviously, Milwaukee has not reached the promised land and been to the World Series recently and won the World Series, but they've won multiple National League Central titles. They've advanced in the postseason. They have been among the best in baseball for the last several years, and they consistently spend well below what the Reds do. And so if that's the world that we're going to live in, and that's the world that ownership chooses to live in, well, then there need to be better people in the organization that can better execute that plan. I don't believe in Nick Kroll. I don't believe in Brad Metter. I can understand what they're trying to do, but I've also seen enough to make me feel like that's a foolish plan. And I think it's not just those people at the top of the organization. It's the people throughout the organization. How many times have we talked about the Reds having a development problem? I know Chad Brindle talked about this extensively a week or two ago. There are guys that just go nowhere in the minor league system, or there are guys who get to AAA or they finally get to the big leagues and they're not doing anything. And I think back to a comment that Charlie said that stuck with me. I think it was this past Friday or maybe the Friday before that. We're talking about Noelvi Marte. Noelvi goes down to AAA and he's just knocking the cover off the baseball. He's hitting like 400. He's unbelievable. And yet the phrase that Charlie used is nobody really knows if he's having good at bats or not because you don't really see him. And the more I thought about that, the more it made me wonder, how is there not people in the organization that are grading or evaluating in some way, shape or form the at bats of the players at the minor league level? Now, let's start with this. AAA and the major leagues, there's never been a bigger disparity, 100%. So if that's the case, if there are less really good pitchers with really good stuff that have put away pitches, then it's obviously going to dilute the way that you view some of the at-bats these guys are taking. But they're more apt to get away with bad decisions at that level because the competition is not as good. So that might be what's happening with Noelvi Marte, where people are looking around saying, okay, well, yeah, he's hitting 400, but he's still chasing pitches outside the zone. And Noelvi's a really good bad ball hitter. That's fine. You might be a really good bad ball hitter in the minor leagues, but that's a problem when you get to the big leagues. The stuff's just better. And that sort of stuff is like, are there not people in the organization that are tweaking and fixing and working on the bad habits that these players might be developing in the minor leagues that will hurt them once they get to the big leagues? That's my question. Because if you know that's an issue, and Rhys Hines is a perfect example. Rhys Hines, every time he came up here, he couldn't make the adjustment. He couldn't lay off that down and away pitch. And teams up here forced him to hit the breaking ball, and he couldn't do it. And so, like, is it that the level of play is that bad in the minor leagues, or is it that the coaches and the people within the organization are not doing a good enough job of nipping the bad habits in the bud that these young players are developing when they get in the minor leagues? So then when they get to the big leagues, they suck. I mean, we've seen it over and over and over again with a lot of these guys in recent years. And I have my doubts. I have my doubts about this, the entire organizational plan. There are coaches that have been in this organization for a long, long time doing the same stuff. Like, I feel like if we go down the path we're currently going down and the Reds are to miss out on the playoffs again next year, if they are to miss out on the playoffs this year or do not advance this year, and who knows what next year looks like when it comes to labor negotiations or whether or not there's baseball or not. It feels like if they fail this year, there's a decent chance that they tear this thing down. I really feel like that's possible, and I don't want that. I want them to succeed. I want them to advance. I want them to figure it out. But you've got Tyler Stevenson and Key Brian Hayes and TJ Friedel and Will Benson and Jose Trevino and all these guys getting significant at-bats, and it's just, you can't win like that. You can't. We'll take a break. More phone calls coming up. This is Hour 1 of Cincy 360. It's brought to you by Skyline Chili on ESPN 1530.
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2: 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ESPN 1530. This is Cincy 360. I'm Austin Elmore. Reds did make a couple of transactions yesterday. They put Jose Trevino on the injured list due to a left hamstring injury he suffered Saturday in Cleveland. Then they selected from AAA Louisville P.J. Higgins to be the backup catcher behind Tyler Stevenson. And Higgins was not on the 40-man roster because they had DFA'd him to make room for Chris Paddock,

0: in 17 runs this year, which, I mean, that's an exorbitant amount of runs. So, you know, we need to figure out how to get that under control and be able to throw more quality strikes and you know, get better outs.
1: That's the leader of the Reds ball club, Nick Kroll, talking about Rhys Hines and the Reds' inability to throw strikes. I think that they should do a better job throwing strikes. Apparently, Terry Francona was, you know, adamant and talking with the pitchers the other day. You got to attack. You got to attack. You got to attack. That's fine. At the end of the day, it's on the players to produce. And if they don't have good enough players, is it all just wasted breath? I don't know. Let's go back to the phones, 513-749-1530. Let's go to JT in Cincy. JT, what's on your mind?
2: Hey, man, I'm no fan of Nick Kroll. I think he is a slightly below average leader of the Cincinnati Reds. But that being said, I don't think it's management's fault. I don't think it's the ownership's fault for a couple reasons. Like, mm-hmm. I think it's the players' faults. You know, it's you know, there was a time where Matt McClain was the second coming of Joe Morgan. You know, he was like we thought he was like the bomb and he was like the answer to this team. The center fielder, Friedel. If I would have told you opening day he would be hitting like below 200, no one would believe that.
1: Yeah.
2: Key Brian Hayes, yeah, he's a magician at third base, but the dude can't hit. Like, whose fault is that? We knew that bringing him in, so I guess that's kind of a discrepancy. That is kind of Nick Kroll's point, but, you know, is it management's or ownership's fault that Hunter Green is injured or that, you know, Graham Ashcraft is either Jekyll or Hyde, like you said, or Nick Lodolo's blister, or A. Eugenio Suarez.
1: Sure.
2: I mean, the guy spent money, so I blame it on injuries and good old-fashioned bad luck, and the players just not living up to expectations.
1: JT, thank you for the phone call. I think that's valid. I mean, at the end of the day, it comes down to, do the players have the ability to execute? Yes or no? Like, I think back to last year, Ellie De La Cruz, he had kind of gone to a toe tap and gotten rid of that high leg kick in his swing. He was tinkering with something to try to do a little bit better, you know, hitting for average and staying on top of the ball and all these different little things. And his power diminished and he had the leg injury and all that other stuff. So Ellie goes back to what got him here, goes back to that leg kick, goes back to the power. He's fixed his timing. Ellie De La Cruz showed up this year an entirely different player from the right side of the plate. He deserves credit for that. And I get that Ellie is great and his greatness needs to be appreciated. And that's part of the equation, that sometimes some dudes are just built differently. But also, that is a very clear adjustment in the process that you're making that has improved an already really good player. Even though he's good and even though he's hitting 20 homers and he's stealing 50 bases and stuff, there's still this change and this desire and this movement to get better. Like, how many of those guys, how many of those little things are being tinkered with? How many of those things are being changed? How many guys are looking around saying, okay, what I'm doing isn't working? And I don't know that if you go in the clubhouse and ask him, hey, you know, what's going on or what do you do, blah, blah. I don't know if they're always going to give you the answer of this is what I'm working on. But a lot of the times you hear the, we just got to keep playing hard. We just got to keep doing what I'm doing. We keep the same attitude. You know, that's baseball. I need more than that. Let's go to Cole Rain and talk to Chris. What's up, Chris?
3: Hey, how you doing, man?
1: Good, man.
3: Hey, I got a thing for you. We're a third away the season through, right, basically?
1: Mm-hmm.
3: How do you not have at least two guys that you know are everyday outfielders that can hit with a little power? I've never seen anything like this in my life.
1: Yeah, and it's really been the case for the last 15 years they've been looking for outfielders.
3: How's it happened? I don't understand that.
1: That, to me, is a Nick Kroll problem.
3: I totally agree. Barry Larkin gives McClain a hint. He hits two home runs in 3 days. What the hell? And then he's up in the booth laughing about it on TV. Like, I don't know what, you know, what the hell are they telling these guys? Stevenson's 6'4". They're trying to get him to punch the ball over the second baseman's head. You can almost watch him slow a swing down. It's crazy.
1: Mm-hmm.
3: These dudes don't know what they're doing. None of them.
1: Yeah. And
3: do you agree? I mean, do you need more proof?
1: Yeah. I mean, I that's where I waffle back and forth. And Chris, thank you for the phone call. I waffle back and forth.

0: between like wanting to blame the entire organizational philosophy of what they want guys to do. And, you know, Tony and I have talked about this endlessly about you play in a ballpark that is known for giving up home runs. You play in a small ballpark. You should lean into that. You should build your roster that way. And if you get a bunch of dudes that can hit homers and hit for power, like you're going to be able, that's going to translate into multiple ballparks across the United States in Major League Baseball. I'll give this. Tyler Stevenson is not chasing the ball. He's hitting the ball really hard, and he's hitting it on the screws. He's just getting nothing out of it when you look at those advanced metrics. So, like, that something there is working for him, but I would love to see him pull the ball in the air more frequently because that's where you can get that power, to Chris's point. Instead, it's more of shooting the ball the other way, and it's harder to hit home runs with that power in that form, in that direction when you're going the opposite way. And Tyler did hit a really big home run earlier this season in Texas opposite way. I mean, it was a big old homer. But I need to see more of that from Tyler Stevenson. And, you know, the point that you made about Matt McClain, too, and apparently there was something maybe that Barry Larkin noticed and they had a conversation and that's helped Matt McClain. Okay, everybody calm down. I'm not making a statement here, but I'd like to share some numbers with you about Matt McClain. Over the last 15 games, 2 weeks worth of games, Matt McClain is hitting .261 with a .346 on base percentage and a .522 slugging percentage. He's got 10 RBI in that span. He struck out just 6 times in 46 at bats and has hit 3 homers. If that's who Matt McClain is, I would love nothing more. That would be a massive lift for this team. A .260 hitter, and you're not striking out all the freaking time. That would be a huge lift for this team. Let's narrow down the sample size even more. Just the last 7 games for Matt McClain. A .292 average, a .414 on base percentage, a .667 slug, 2 homers, 7 RBI, 5 walks, 3 strikeouts in 24 at-bats over the last 7 games. He's also scored 4 runs. Now, we've seen this before with Matt McClain, and then he goes back into being the guy that we are struggling to make sense of. So I hope whatever this is, it's clicked and it's something that's applicable from now into the future for Matt McClain. That little bit right there can be a game changer for this team. If you can pair that with an Ellie, if you pair that with who Spencer Steer has been, if Sal Stewart comes back around, when Eugenio Suarez gets healthy, then you at least give yourself more of a chance in these games and maybe take some of the pressure off the starting rotation or take some of the pressure off the bullpen. But again, it's a lot easier said than done. And this is a really small sample size. Can Matt McClain turn this into a month's worth of games? A month and a half worth of games? That's the thing. We'll take a break. We'll come back. This is Cincy 360, Hour 1, brought to you by Skyline Chili on the home of the Bengals, ESPN 1530.
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14: 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Rooster on HBO Max hangs in at 8, with Euphoria on HBO Max up 1 to 7. Margo's Got Money Troubles on Apple TV, which just got renewed for a second season, is in at 6. At 5 is the premiere of another Yellowstone spinoff, Dutton Ranch, on Paramount Plus. And in at 4 is the mystery horror From on MGM Plus. 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
0: Cincy 360, ESPN 1530. I'm Austin Elmore. Tony Pike, hopefully back tomorrow. 10 minutes from right now, Jeff Carr from the Locked On Reds podcast will join us. Jeff is generally a glass half full guy. I would like to know, have the Reds broken him? We'll find out when we talk to Jeff coming up in just a little bit. I want to quickly recap the weekend, though. Friday night, Reds did win 7-6 over Cleveland, despite surrendering 4 runs in the 8th inning. Graham Ashcraft did what Graham Ashcraft does, which is walk a bunch of dudes. He did not record an out. And Brock Burke also walked a couple of guys. As a whole, the Reds walked 8 batters and struck out just 6, and they found a way to win that game. TJ Antone picked up his first save in several years in that game. That was a nice win. Another pretty good performance from Andrew Abbott. 5 hits, 5 innings, gave up 4 hits, 1 earned run, struck out 2, and did give up a home run. So the Reds were able to win that game. Then on Saturday, that was the game that I was at in Cleveland. Dane Myers went deep. Spencer Steer had a big 2 RBI double. Ellie De La Cruz had a knock. Blake Dunn had a couple of hits. Like, the Reds had opportunities. They struck out 8 times. They walked 5 times. But the bullpen did what the bullpen does. 7 walks issued altogether. Just 1 came from starter Chris Paddock. And the Reds lost that game 7-6. They gave up 2 runs to Cleveland in the 6th, 2 runs to Cleveland in the 7th, a run in the 8th. And that was that. Connor Phillips issued a couple of walks. Luis May issued a couple of walks. Same old stuff from those guys. So that put the Reds at 24-22 going into yesterday. And yesterday they got their face bashed in. 2 runs from Cleveland in the 1st, another 2 in the 3rd, 1 in the 4th, 1 in the 5th, 2 in the 7th, 2 in the 8th, 10-3 the final. The Reds did have 11 hits. Ellie De La Cruz had 2 of them. Spencer Steer had 2. Sal Stewart had 2. Nathaniel Lowe had 2. But as a whole, the Reds were 2-for-8 with runners in scoring position. They left 8 runners on base, and they could not overcome the Guardians. Here's Brady Singer after the game. Brady Singer went 4 innings, gave up 7 hits, 5 earned runs. He walked a batter, struck out 6, and once again gave up multiple homers. He gave up 3. Here's the Reds starter after the loss.
16: Yeah, I mean, able to get the two strikes. You know, that was, you know, kind of what I want to do, attack the zone and then get the two strikes. And, yeah, I just couldn't put them away. I think they were, you know, all on sliders there down and in. But, yeah, I was happy to get the two strikes, just get away. The ankle's fine. Yeah, I didn't feel it. You know, still, you know, there a little bit, but I don't feel it when I pitch or anything like that.
17: How hard has this month been for the club, just in general, just going through what you guys have been going through after such a great start?
16: Yeah, I mean, it's baseball. It'll punch you right in the gut, you know, more times than not. But, yeah, obviously tough, but a lot of season left. Obviously trusting these guys a lot. And, you know, we're not changing anything, how we're acting in here or anything like that. You don't see guys down or anything. So great group of guys, and I trust them with everything I have, and excited for, you know, the next one and, you know, the rest of the season.
0: That's Brady Singer talking with the media after the game. Here is the Reds skipper, Terry Francona, after Sunday's loss.
18: When he missed, he paid a big price. You know, we knew going into the game they had 9 left-handers, and that's a challenge. And it's like he had to work for everything, and when he missed, he paid a price.
19: Did he have any ill effects from the foot at all today?
18: I don't know. He won't say that. Yeah. I'm sure, you know, he got hit pretty hard. Yeah. But he's not going to blame that on that.
19: They seem to be on breaking balls throughout the entire game. There were a lot that were hit in the seats.
18: Well, but I think if you look at the location, yeah. You know, when it's up middle, that's not where you need it to be. Sometimes you're doing them a favor.
17: I know you don't want to give up any homers, but when your relievers were in the zone more today, was that an effort to be trying to be more in the strike zone?
18: Well, I mean, it's always an effort. I mean, I tell you, I hear DJ preaching it every day. You know, just about attacking the zone, and because with the stuff that most of these guys have, they're going to be okay. Just, you know, right now it's a little difficult right now.
0: Terry Francona after the loss yesterday. All right, we'll take a break. We'll come back. When we do, Jeff Carr from the Locked On Reds podcast will join us. He's a glass half full guy. Is he still glass half full after what he saw out of the Red Legs this weekend? That's what we'll ask Jeff. This has been hour number one of Tony Pike's Cincy 360. Hour one brought to you by our friends at Skyline Chili. Stick around for hour two next on ESPN 1530.
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0: Hi, hello, welcome in hour number two of Cincy 360 on ESPN 1530. I'm Austin Elmore. We are without Tony Pike today. Hopefully the big fella back tomorrow. I don't know if, and if you're watching the video of this segment, you see the wanted poster for one Tony Pike, and that's been posted on my Twitter as well. I don't know if maybe he's been caught. I don't know if there's some sort of court date going on, but Tony's not here today. We can hopefully see him again tomorrow. But I'll tell you who is here, and that's Jeff Carr, the co-host of Locked On Reds podcast, longtime friend of the show. Jeff joins us now. Jeff, hi, how are you?
27: Austin, I'm doing good, dude. I saw you post that, you share that picture of the guy that got arrested over the weekend, and I stared at that for a good solid half an hour. And I'm like, that's not Tony.
0: Yeah.
27: Right?
0: I've been told, I haven't checked this myself, but I've been told if you search Tony Pike on Google, that picture comes up, which I think is hilarious. He probably hates it. I think that's hilarious.
27: I, as someone who knows his doppelganger, at least my guy does the Lockdown Reds postcast. So yeah. Hopefully he's not going to have it.
0: Let's talk about the Reds. I've been saying all morning, or all the first hour, that you're a glass half full guy, and sometimes I need to come to you to level me out a little bit. Have the Reds broken you yet, Jeff Carr?
27: Not yet. Okay. It's early enough in the season that I'm not broken, and especially with some of the performances that we saw from the lineup over the weekend, the pitching staff baffles me. Because we're talking about largely the same group, obviously no Hunter Green until July, but the biggest departures from last year were Nick Martinez and Brent Suter. Yeah. And we're talking about a staff that was second in Major League Baseball in wins above replacement only to the Phillies last year. And now they're 20th. And I don't know what the difference is. I think it's just a collective slump. And for my part, I believe that how they fix this is that we just see some dudes break out of slumps. And of course, Brady Singer is the first guy on that list because he was Mr. Reliable last year. And it's not simply because he was healthy. It's because he pitched a decent game every fifth day. Mm-hmm. He has completely gone away. I don't know what's going on with him right now, but I think that largely it's just the guys on this staff just performing better, executing better. And we will see this team get to where they want to be.
0: Why should I feel like that's possible?
27: Because they've done it before. And the guys that they brought in the bullpen I think that there's a lot of folks right now that are that have a defeatist mentality with how this team is performing and saying that Nick Crawl doesn't know what he did by bringing in Pierce Johnson and going and spending for Brock Burke and keeping Sam Maul and all this other stuff. These guys have done it before. And I know that Angels people specifically loved Brock Burke and hated the fact that they lost him in that trade. And then Pierce Johnson has plenty of postseason experience, to say nothing of good regular season experience. And I think that we will see that come through in the long run. Just for some reason right now, they're all having this collective slump. And yeah, you go to the bullpen and you're bringing in a guy that can't seem to find the strike zone with a big old flashlight and a magnifying glass at this point. And that includes guys that we were marking off as trustworthy after the first month of the season.
0: That's the part that I think is most infuriating, is it's throwing strikes. And like, you have guys with stuff. Like, there are dudes in that bullpen that have stuff, but strikes are better than stuff.
27: Yes. And Graham Ashcraft was the best example on Saturday. Ball four, ball eight, ball 12. And then the fourth guy he faces, he goes 0-2. And then he throws a meatball, and the guy laces it for a 2-RBI double. And you're like, what happened there? Like, was that just a mental departure? Were you not there? An out-of-body experience? Because he's been good up until that point. And so I expect him to bounce back whenever he comes into this Philly series at some point. And I like the pitching matchups that the Reds have in this Philly series, but ultimately it's just got to come down to execution. And, of course, Nick Lodolo is no stranger to that question at the moment.
0: Offensively, is it more likely that those guys like Friedel, like Hayes, like Stevenson, the guys that have been collectively slumping offensively, is it more likely that they come out of that slump or that the bullpen comes out of the slump that they're in?
27: Bullpen, 100%. Golly, I don't know what to make of TJ Friedel and Tyler Stevenson right now. It kind of feels like even Ke'Bryan Hayes is even worse than we billed him, and we didn't bill him as a guy that was supposed to be a key member of this lineup, but golly, he is a huge negative at the moment. But no, I still believe that the bullpen can turn this around. The good news is, like, outside of Tyler Stevenson, I feel like the lineup as a whole is really starting to turn a corner. I mean, Sal Stewart broke out of his slump. There's a lot of underlying metrics that love what he is doing, to say nothing of the fact that he's striking out less than 20% of the time and walking more than 12% of the time. And then you have Spencer Steer, who we are seeing him turn into the 2023 version of himself that we have seen as a possibility for a couple of years, and yet he hadn't lived up to that. Now we are seeing that. And the best part about that is the metrics and quality of contact and all that stuff are pointing to the fact that this is just the beginning for him. And then, oh, by the way, L.A. De La Cruz hitting over 300. Dude needs to start the All-Star game. I'm championing that. Once they start the voting, everybody needs to stuff those ballot boxes.
0: He's been so fun to watch, and doing it in different ways. He does it with power. He does it with finesse. I don't know how to really explain it. And I heard the story that was told over the weekend that I guess Eugenio Suarez approached him and was talking and like, trying to give him advice. And it's like, dude, you're talented enough. The metrics are always going to be there. You got to be like fundamentally the best player you can be, and all the numbers will follow. And it feels like for whatever reason, it's clicked for Ellie.
27: It seems like every aspect of his game, and most baffling right now, the base running is probably the worst. And I use air quotes there because everything is good. But he seems more conservative on the base paths. And I don't necessarily know that that's been a bad thing because of how well he has hit. I mean, I think Saturday he didn't have a multi-hit game, but then you got to go back a whole nother week to see another game where he didn't have more than one hit. Like, he is just hitting the cover off the baseball consistently, putting it where guys ain't. And then on the fielding side of things, he is making all of the plays. I think there was one moment in the Cleveland series where it was a bit of an ole. Yeah. But even at that point, it's like, dude, like, these are happening so much fewer and far between that it's hard to complain about.
0: It's been four or five games since Terry Francona switched up the lineup a little bit. I thought that it was a little overdue just because of how bad the rest of the offensive players had been. What do you make of the lineup kind of restructuring that we've seen over the last couple of, I guess, five games or so now?
27: We're getting closer. I still feel like you could put Ellie De La Cruz at leadoff, because I would love to have your best hitter get the most amount of at-bats in a lineup that otherwise doesn't have a whole lot of guys who fit into defined roles. Like right now, I kind of feel like it's Ellie, it's Sal Stewart, and it's Spencer Steer that need to be featured the most. And J.J. Bleday is getting into that range as well. I'm a little bit more cautious about him because I love the hot streak at the moment, but I don't want to say that that is who he is because his career has largely said the opposite. Now, 2024, he had some nice power numbers, and they disappeared last season, but I need to continue to see more of this from J.J. Bleday before I say I fully trust it. But guys like him, guys like Nate Lowe, guys like, I think at times we see this from Dane Meyers as well, mm-hmm. are really fitting into some roles that support the core of this lineup. And hopefully, I mean, we started to see a little bit of power come from Matt McClain. I'm going to whisper it. Hopefully he's coming out of this too.
0: I said something almost identical in the last segment of like, I don't want to say this too loudly, but like there's something.
27: It's like
0: there.
27: If you say it too loud, you spook him and then he goes on a 0 for 30 slump.
0: Exactly. And it's very possible that that would happen. I was thinking about this earlier too. Like the first month of the season, they played some teams that they're better than flat out. And they took care of business and they deserve credit for that. But do you think the hot start maybe shifted the expectations? Because when you do go back to the beginning of the year, a lot of people were like 83, 85, 87. We had Joe Dannemann who was steadfast on 90. Like, do you think that the hot start shifted the expectations a little bit? And should it have?
27: I think it did. I think that it might have overshifted for some folks that weren't buying into the preseason hype. And so then they bought into, oh, this is a surefire division championship team. They won the month of April, which means they won the year. And there's still plenty of examples across the history of baseball where you shouldn't be jumping that quickly. But I will say I still see 87 to 90 wins from this ball club because I feel like this is rock bottom. I feel like they come up from this, they break out from this. And as they move forward, they're going to play much better baseball.
0: Nick Lodolo goes tonight for the Reds. Been tough the first couple of games. Is that just rust or is there something that we can see is maybe wrong with Lodolo?
27: It's the bread and butter, man. The breaking ball. One pitch, it'll look exactly like it should and guys will be baffled. And then the very next time he throws it, it's a frisbee in the middle of the zone that they hit, you know, to Kentucky. Mm-hmm. And I need to see the consistency here. And the problem is he's going to have to figure it out against the guy who got away in Schwarber and his whole lineup there with a bunch of guys that can really make him pay for throwing a flat breaker in the middle of the zone. But we need to see him just continue to pound that pitch because without it, he is a very mediocre pitcher, and I think you could argue he's probably not a starter without his breaking ball. So he has to get that back, whatever that is. If he's playing with the grip, if he's just not confident with it yet, whatever that is, he's got to get over that, and he's got to pitch well. The good news is the guy on the other side of the mound isn't doing much better than Andrew Painter. So for me, I almost put more pressure on the lineup in this series with the Phillies than I do on the pitching staff because we know there's plenty of pressure on the pitching staff already. Mm-hmm. But if the lineup can go, then the Reds can win this series.
0: Well, speaking of, I'll go through each of these starting pitchers in this series. Chase Burns is going to go tomorrow. I mean, he's maybe the most fun Red to watch right now, including Ellie De La Cruz, just with the excitement and the confidence and the energy that he brings. Like, what do you how do you explain his ascension this year? What's been the big key in your mind?
27: I think it's because he started out with such a high floor already that he was jumping off from a point that we didn't fully appreciate. He came from Wake Forest, and I think there's a lot of scouts that'll tell you that pitchers who come out of Wake Forest are way ahead of the curve because of how Wake Forest develops their own pitching staff. And so Chase Burns had a very good understanding of who he was as a pitcher before he ever touched a minor league mound, let alone the Cincinnati mound. So we see that confidence every single day, but that is confidence that he has had for years. That's not something that, you know, he had a couple of good starts in April and all of a sudden he's like, hey, I can do this. He showed up day one knowing that he could do this. And he's got the kind of stuff that when you mix his stuff with his confidence, he is just absolutely unhittable. And even in games where you know, Austin, you can look at some box scores that he's put together and say, okay, that was fine. Like, he did a good job of limiting runs, but it's not like he was lights out with the strikeouts. He wasn't giving everybody free pizza in the sixth inning, but he is still so dominant, even in those starts, because of how confident he is and how his stuff plays. I feel really, really good that the Reds have a good chance to win a ball game every fifth day out whenever Chase Burns is on the mound.
0: Andrew Abbott pitches Wednesday. He feels like a guy who's pivoted back towards the Andrew Abbott that we know and was an all-star last year. What's been the reason for him fixing whatever issues he had?
27: It's all about missing barrels with Andrew Abbott, where you see Chase Burns and Nick Lodolo, when he's going well, missing bats. Andrew Abbott's going to miss barrels and induce a lot of weak contact. Early on, he wasn't doing that. Early on, he was throwing a lot of pitches in the heart of the zone, up, easy. You almost say BP, but he's a little bit faster than batting practice pitches, but almost BP for major league hitters. And he has gotten away from that, hitting the edges a lot more, doing a good job. If he misses out of the zone. And his fastball up and away has once again become that weapon that it wasn't early on. It kind of felt like, especially in his first three or four starts, he was trying to find that pitch and he was throwing it too far outside that guys were laying off of it. And then he felt like he had to come back into the zone. He came back too far into the zone. And that's when we really started to see the trouble happen. He's developed that pitch more. He looks like he's back to being the guy that we saw last season. I think we'll only see that ERA continue to fall back down to a much more acceptable.
0: I think the definition of all in is different for a lot of different teams. And I think the Reds' definition is different than the Mets or the Dodgers or that sort of thing. But it did feel like to me, with Francona last year, with the Suarez thing this year, with the money they spent on the bullpen, this is the Reds' rendition of being all in trying to win. And especially with the idea of potentially no baseball next year. Do you feel like that's the case? Do you feel like that has added pressure? And do you think the Reds will, so long as they're, let's say they're in the same range right now, five games back of the National League Central once the trade deadline rolls around, or 3.5 games back of the wild card, do you think the Reds will make moves with that all-in mentality in mind?
27: I think so. I don't necessarily know that it's going to be the big one. Like, I know that there's folks asking me every single day, do you think you can pry Willie or Abreu away from Boston or something like that, and I don't think that's going to happen. But I think that they will make moves for maybe a bullpen arm. There's never been a contending team in baseball that didn't need more bullpen help.
0: Yeah.
27: It's a lot of negatives in there, but you know where I'm going with that. And then when it comes to the lineup help, I think that if they just add one more guy in the margins, maybe somebody who's more of an on-base guy than anything else, you'll feel a lot better about this. And maybe that's Edwin Arroyo. Maybe you just call him up, let him loose, and he continues this hot stretch he's had here in May for Louisville. I think that there's an argument to be made that while they don't necessarily need to do a lot, that they will do what they need to. Because you're right, all in for the Cincinnati Reds is what we have seen. I don't necessarily know that we are going to expect much more from them, because we're talking about a franchise that has invested as little as they've invested over the years, and a general manager who follows marching orders, as opposed to a guy, because I compare him a whole lot to San Diego's AJ Preller, and there is no comparison whatsoever, because that's a wheeler and a dealer.
0: Mm-hmm.
27: Nick Kroll ain't that.
0: Yeah. So my wish list of Aroldis Chapman and Mike Trout is probably not going to happen. Is that what you're saying?
27: I'd say maybe a half. I think there could be a realm of reality where they push for Aroldis Chapman, but certainly not Mike Trout.
0: Okay. All right. I think that would be badass, Mike Trout as a Red.
27: That would be amazing.
2: That would be cool. Gosh,
27: yeah.
0: All right. Well, Jeff, thank you for your time. You've made me feel a little bit better. Is, you know, I think there's so many people in the world that are collectively slumping, and maybe just right now it's the Reds bullpen, and maybe they'll figure it out. Jeff, where can people find the podcast, what you and Steve are working on, and how do they find it?
27: You can follow the podcast everywhere you get your podcasts, including the iHeartRadio app. You can also watch us on YouTube, and you can follow me on social media. You can follow me on X and on TikTok at Jeff Carr with 3 F's, and you can follow Steve on X at S Offenbaker with 2 S. He hasn't jumped on TikTok.
0: I was going to say, yet. You said you're on TikTok now.
27: On TikTok, yeah.
0: Okay, well, all right, well.
27: Not really dancing yet. I'm not much of a dancer.
0: Okay, all right, you're still working on it. All right, Jeff, thank you so much.
27: Appreciate you. Go Reds.
0: That is Jeff Carr from the Locked On Reds podcast. We'll take a break. Talk Baxter next on ESPN 1530.
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0: 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I'm Austin Elmore. Tony not in today. Expecting Tony back tomorrow. Let's get to the Talkbacks. 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Jeff Carr will be posted up there. Joe Dannemann will be posted up there when we talk to Joe tomorrow. By the way, later this week, Joe Burrow will speak to the media. 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
1: It's the Lord.
0: Hello, Lord.
1: And I quote, "You can't win," referring to the Reds.
0: Okay. Thank you.
2: What's up, guys? Big Kahuna in Kentucky. Man, Frank Tona cost that one Saturday, didn't he? You knew you wasn't going to win yesterday. Brady Singer's a joke. When they going to stop running that guy out there? Nick Kroll, man, you got to take the good with the bad with that guy. I mean, you know, I don't like losing CES, but Reese Hines stinks. But, you know, the acquisition of J.J. Bleday in the offseason is one of the best in baseball. But, you know, losing the Schwarber deal, he was begging to come back home. But then Henry Ruggs, he gets out of prison in September. I'd like to see the Bengals check the temperature there and kick the tires.
0: Okay. Henry Ruggs, I did not have that on my list of potential topics today. Should the Bengals consider Henry Ruggs? Unbelievable.
3: Audie. C-Note.
0: What up?
3: From NKY. Glad you got your own show today. Good luck. But I'm going to say this, and I've been saying it. No one cares about Hunter Green. He is so overrated. Get off of him. Trade him for like three pitchers because our staff is horrible.
0: So let's say that how you feel, that's correct. Let's say that he's overrated and not that good and nobody cares about him. Well, then what makes you think you can get three pitchers for him? The dude was an all-star. He's nasty. He's a good player. Like, I just don't understand this idea. Like, he's been hurt a lot, and that sucks, and that's part of his story. And I hate that for him, and I hate that for the Reds, and I hate that for Reds fans. It's not like they're paying Hunter Green Joey Votto levels of money, and he's not available. There's a lot of dudes out there in Major League Baseball that are starting pitchers making $20, $30 million a year, $15, $20, $30 million a year, and they're not pitching because they're hurt. Hunter Green is a good pitcher. He's a lot better than Brady Singer. I think he's better than Nick Lodolo. He would fit right in on this pitching staff, and I disagree with you vehemently.
4: Awesome. It's Greg.
0: Hey, what's up, Greg?
4: Hey, another great breakdown of you on the Reds, what's going on with the Reds, their deficiencies. And I will tell you, they're five games behind. As far as I'm concerned, may as well be 50.
0: I know. That's what's frustrating is, like, it is five games. It's 3.5 from the wild card. Like, that's a gap that's not too much. And yet, just based off the way they've played for the last 2 weeks, it does feel like a 50-game difference between them and the Cubs in first place. That is so maddening that it feels that way.
5: What's happening, Austin? Doing a fine job. I mean, dude, you still need your own show. Love to hear you on from 9 to noon or 10 to noon and join Tony for a little bit or something. Red Legs, yeah, Nick Kroll definitely needs to go. Man, I was so excited there in the month of April, and then it just, like, back to the same here in May. Make it make sense. Hooday, go Reds.
0: Kevin, thank you for the kind words. I really appreciate it. And yeah, man, I wish I understood it. I wish I understood it, and maybe it was as simple as in the month of April. They just played teams that they were better than, and they took advantage of it. But that's the part that's most annoying is, like, watching that first month, it was like, okay, they're winning these games that they're not supposed to win. They're winning close games. They're playing good defense. They're smart on the base paths. Once the offense just gets back to normal, they'll be just fine. And the offense hasn't really eclipsed anything, and the pitching has come back down to earth, and that's cost them some games.
6: Nick Crawl, more like Nick don't know ball.
0: Oh.
6: Seriously, though, this guy is killing the Reds. Crippling contracts, Shogo, Moose, Candelario, keep Brian Hayes. The payroll's only $40 million. This guy's got a quarter of the payroll tied up in bad players. It's time to move on from Nick Crawl. Need some new direction. Happy Monday.
0: Now, I'm not a Nick Crawl apologist by any stretch of the imagination, but wasn't Dick Williams the GM for Shogo Akiyama and Mike Moustakas? And that's the other part that's weird is, like, he'll go for organizationally. You get a Shogo, you get a Moustakas, you get a Candelario, you get a Key Brian Hayes, guys that just are horrible. And yet you pick up a J.J. Bladé and he's a beast. Or you pick up some guy off the scrap heap and he's really good and he plays a good role on your team. That's what's so frustrating about this team is, like, the lower level talent they're good at, the guys that they spend big money on never seem to work out.
7: When Brady Singer missed, he paid a big price.
0: Thank you.
8: Hey, Austin, Marcus from the Grove.
0: What up, Marcus?
8: I think I'm done with the Brady bad singer every fifth day. he's just not showing any promise. He's turning into Luke Weaver from a couple years ago. It's the same thing start after start. Maybe you can answer this. It worked out because Chris Paddock looked good on Saturday. Any reason why they chose that route and not bring back up Chase Petty?
0: I think, if I'm not mistaken, Chase Petty had a injury like a blister or fingernail thing that flared up on his last start. And so they were worried about that. And so they went with Chris Paddock, and they needed the organizational depth to begin with. But he had like a, I don't know if it's exactly a blister or a fingernail specifically, but something was causing him problems the last time he pitched. And he went on the injured list for this once before. So I think the Reds were just kind of protecting him and went with Paddock because he's got some, at least got some experience and was available.
9: Hello, this is former President Ronald Reagan.
0: Hey,
9: and well, the biggest rival of the Bengals for me are the Browns because of the history involved with Paul Brown. But admittedly, that rivalry has cooled with the Cleveland misfortunes over the years. Kind of like my biggest rivals, the Democrats, once they became Reagan Democrats. Today, I think the Bengals' biggest rivals are the same rivals that President Andrew Jackson had, the Chiefs.
0: Okay. All right. Wow. That's crazy. Yeah, like, I also would say, like, we always talk about rivalries need to be competitive, but Bengals-Browns has been competitive in recent years, which is frustrating for Bengals fans. But, like, you know, they've gotten the best of Joe Burrow a couple of times. Myles Garrett has done some big stuff against the Bengals. They split, I feel like, every year. Now, sometimes those games in Week 18 haven't meant anything, and that kind of sucks the juice out of it a little bit. But, like, when the Browns are good, I feel like that means a lot. I want to get into more of the Cincinnati-Cleveland thing later on.
10: Love the Jeff Carr interviews, specifically when Audie interviews Jeff, because it is the eternal Reds optimist being interviewed by the eternal Reds pessimist. And the contrast in thought processes is pretty funny to me, though I do take Austin's side most of the time. It's not all that bad, though. FC Cincinnati tied again over the weekend. Last-second goal to get a point in San Diego. That was pretty cool. And then we got the conference finals. Let's go, Cavs. Let's go, Thunder.
0: Thank you for that. I do love talking to Jeff. And Jeff normally has a well-thought-out argument for a reason why I may or may not be overreacting. And I do think that that sometimes makes for good radio. So thank you. And I love having Jeff on the show. I've been enjoying the NBA playoffs. There's still too many blowouts in the NBA. I wish there was a way to fix that. But the atmospheres have been great. I think Oklahoma City and San Antonio is going to be must-watch TV. I mean, you got the MVP up against Wemby. Like, that's going to be awesome.
11: Yeah, LA is having a great start to this season, obviously. But here's what I feel like nobody is talking about. He's only making $800,000 a year. He's up for arbitration, after this season, January of 2027. So the better he keeps playing, the higher that arbitration number is going to be, the less likely the Reds are going to be able to match it. And also, he's under contract until 2030. But does anybody really think that Scott Boras is not going to put pressure on the Reds to either make a big offer or trade?
0: Yeah, I think that's part of it. I think we all kind of are understanding of the fact that the price is going to go up for Ellie De La Cruz. That's how baseball contracts work, which is why there was so much focus on this year and surrounding him with good players this year, and why there's so much frustration that it hasn't worked out. I don't think Scott Boras has any interest in Ellie De La Cruz being a Cincinnati Red, because they aren't going to match the crazy amount of money that another huge market is going to be able to match. They're just not. And Boras is interested at the end of the day in the almighty dollar, and then all the other stuff that comes with being in one of those big markets for Ellie De La Cruz. And so Ellie has probably gotten some good advice. It's like, hey, man, if you be a more well-rounded player, you're going to make more money in the short term when you go to arbitration, A, and B, you're going to set yourself up for an even bigger payday once you get to free agency down the road. The Reds, to their credit, have offered Ellie the highest contract in baseball history, or in Reds history. And good for them on doing that, but I understand why Ellie said no to it. We've talked about that a lot. I don't know.
11: And the main point of that is that while he's playing so well, the Reds need to win now, because he likely only has this year and maybe next year left. I mean, if we're being serious, he's not lasting until 2029 in a Reds uniform. That's just anybody that thinks that's crazy. So they need to win now. They need to figure out a way to win now. The pressure is on, because if they waste this, I don't even want to talk about it.
0: Yeah, I understand. And we've talked about that a lot. I do think Ellie will be here for a while, but it does beg the question, if they screw up this year, if there's no baseball next year, if they do some sort of rebuild or redo, and if Francona steps away or whatever, then financially the Reds might be looking around saying, okay, well, how are we going to do this? And what we know will happen is they'll use the lockout as an excuse for not having any money and that whole sort of thing. Like, that's going to happen. I think it's very possible that the likelihood Ellie gets traded, if they are not competitive and are not doing all the right things between now and 2029, maybe it's at the deadline in 2029 whatever it might be, that might be when you get the biggest package for him. Maybe that's a possibility. But again, I think the reason they did all the stuff they did this offseason was with that in mind of, we need to win now. It just hasn't worked. And that's a frustrating thing for everybody.
12: This is Timmy from Left Tucky. Hootay.
0: Thank you.
13: Hey, Austin. Jeff New Richmond. Happy Monday. Doing a great job today, as always. So my question for you would be, where's the heat on Derek Johnson at this point?
0: Yeah.
13: It sounds like maybe the message is getting a little bit stale. Pound the strike zone. Well, yeah, anybody can say that, but when they're not doing it, who gets held responsible? Take care.
0: Yeah, Jeff, I'm glad you brought this up, and I talked about this for a little bit yesterday as well. It's like, it's amazing. Everybody gets all hot and bothered about Chris Valleca, but nobody has said anything about Derek Johnson. Derek Johnson is not just the Reds pitching coach. He's the director of pitching. He has his hand in everything this team, this organization does, from the big league level down to Arizona ball. He has a say in everything, in the plans, in the stuff, in the data that they use, in the process that these players take, in the amount of pitches and bullpens and like everything. He's the director of pitching for the entire organization. And yet, how many pitchers do you feel like are really ascending? Also, there's been a ton of injuries when it comes to the Reds pitchers. Hunter Green, Nick Lodolo. Andrew Abbott has run out of gas in each of the last 2 years. Rhett Lauder hurt all the time. Brandon Williamson hurt all the time. We want to blame the training staff. Okay, that's fine. What if it's part of the plan that is being developed by the director of pitching? I mean, I feel

0: Maybe we should blame him more. But that's the part that's frustrating. Do we blame the coaches or we blame the players? Because how can you say that it's the coach's fault for not getting enough out of the players, but at the same time be blaming the players for not being good enough? That's why I just default to Nick Kroll.
1: You know, I get the sense from a lot of fans and listeners out here, everyone wants instant gratification. And that's just not a reality. The Reds are 5 games out, 3.5 out of the wild card. That is reality. And teams go on losing streaks. 8-game skid is what really hurt us. But just the same as losing 8 in a row, this team is very capable of going out and winning 8 in a row. Joe Dannemann's right. We're still on track for 90 wins.
0: Yeah, and I think you bring up a good point. Like, I know that famous tweet that goes around. It's like baseball fans watch 162 games and are furious for every single one of them. And, like, that's true. It's a maddening sport because you don't always get that instant gratification. And when you do, sometimes it doesn't last but 24 hours or 12 hours if it's a day game after a night game. And, like, it is a process, and it is the big 162, and it's not easy. And you're right, and I think that plays into some of the frustration.
2: Audie, C-note for the double dip.
0: Okay.
2: I get you. I understand. But when a player can't even be on the field for 3 months out of the year, what is the point? Get people out there that can actually at least play.
0: Well,
2: stop paying a guy to sit on the bench and do nothing.
0: Well, he's not doing nothing. He's rehabbing. The guy had freaking elbow surgery, dude. Same surgery that Tarek Skubal, the Cy Young winner of the Tigers, had. And they're paying him $20 million more than what the Reds are paying Hunter Green to sit there and, in your words, do nothing. The guy's working his ass off to get back. I don't know how else to explain that. It's not like Hunter Green is lazy. It's not like he doesn't work out. It's not like he doesn't work on his craft. Like, you can see the ascension of that dude since he's been in the big leagues. Yes, injuries suck. It's part of the story. Same thing with Ken Griffey Jr. Do we deny the greatness of Ken Griffey Jr. because he got hurt in Cincinnati? No. We're like, dang, that sucked. He was still really good here. That's the same situation with Hunter Green. Like, that's what drives me nuts. It's not like the dude's sitting around there doing nothing. And also, he's making $8 million. He's one of, like, 3 Reds on the books for next year and beyond. This team has a ton of money. None of it is tied up in the future. Like, who are the guys with contract extensions right now? I think it's Pagan, Trevino, and Hunter Green. I think those are the only 3 guys that are like, obviously there's a bunch of dudes under team control for the next few years, and arbitration is going to have an impact on that. But, like, those are the only dudes, like, with deals into the future. So I just think it's I disagree with you, C-Note. That's all there is.
3: Luke Lima.
0: What's up, Luke?
3: I've got 2 Reds questions at the front of my mind. If DJ is a pitching guru, why does it seem like every pitcher gets hurt every single year? And number 2, why can Nick Kroll not draft an outfielder? They haven't drafted a good outfielder since Jay Bruce.
0: Yeah.
3: Winker was good for a year or 2, but that was it.
0: Yeah, good point, Luke. And I kind of brought up that thing about the injury situation with Derek Johnson, the pitchers, too. I don't understand it. I don't understand the outfield thing either. I mean, Austin Hendrick, who was one of their top draft picks a few years ago, I think he's still in Double A. You know, he's sneaking up on my age, it feels like. But, yeah, I mean, the search for an outfielder, I mean, you think of just all the dudes over the last, I don't know, 15 years that have come and gone in that position. Senshu Chu, Johnny Gomes, Ryan Ludwig, Scott Schebler, Matt Kemp, Yasiel Puig, Adam Duvall. Like, there have just been so Billy Hamilton. Like, they can never just find the outfielders, Nick Castellanos, that can be a part of this thing for the long term. It's maddening.
4: Hey, I'm Brad in the BA Boys.
0: Hey, hello, Brad.
4: My entire existence, my being, my whole, my me, my why, is built on instant gratification.
0: Mm.
4: I have several ailments, addictions, because I need it, and I need it now.
0: Yeah.
4: I can't handle the Reds. It's too slow. I can't handle baseball in general. You want to talk about instant gratification? Terrible. Bah!
0: Brad,

0: Thank you. 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We'll come back. This is Cincy 360 on ESPN 1530.
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0: Welcome back. Cincy 360, ESPN 1530. My name's Austin Elmore. Tony Pike back with us tomorrow. It's time for today's O'Connor, Achani, and Levy Injury Report, brought to you by O'Connor, Achani, and Levy. 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Talked a little bit earlier about the moves the Reds made yesterday. We'll probably get some updates later this afternoon when Terry Francona speaks to the media ahead of the Reds and Phils in Philadelphia. Jose Trevino is placed on the injured list with a left hamstring injury. He injured it running out a sacrifice bunt in the fifth inning on Saturday against the Guardians. He is set to have an MRI today in Cincinnati. We'll hopefully get an update on that. Meanwhile, Eugenio Suarez had another MRI on the 14th of May that showed healing. He also reported not being symptomatic, so he was cleared to hit, field, and run with the team while he was in Cleveland. He could soon hit off of a velocity machine. Meanwhile, Caleb Ferguson was set to appear two more times over the weekend, May 15th and 17th in Louisville. We are not yet sure how that went and how Caleb Ferguson feels, because Terry Francona said that by his own admission, Caleb Ferguson wasn't quite ready. So that's the latest when it comes to the injury report, OAL-law.com, O'Connor, Achani, and Levy. We'll take a break. We'll take your phone calls next, 513-749-1530 on ESPN 1530.
2: From the Johnson Cooling Tempstar Weather Center, here's your forecast.
18: Another warm one across the tri-state this afternoon. Look for highs pushing into the upper 80s this afternoon. More humidity in the air. Most will stay dry, but there are a chance for some showers and storms later this evening. And we'll have another chance Tuesday afternoon after another hot day. Tomorrow, those showers and storms could turn severe by the afternoon and evening. And that's the forecast. I'm 9 First 20 Meteorologist KJ Jacobs.
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0: Welcome back. Cincy 360 ESPN 1530. We've got time for a phone call before we get out of here in hour number two. Let's go to the phones. 513-749-1530. You can also tweet at me at Audie Elmore, AUTYELMORE, if you want to be a part of the show that way. Let's go talk to our guy Mike in LA. What's up, Mike?
33: Hey, thanks, Cowboy. How you doing today?
0: I'm doing all right, man. How are you?
33: Towing that line, brother. That's what you do.
0: That's right.
33: I expressed my feelings about that yesterday. I'm looking at this I got a Bengals question for you at the end. A couple of Reds things real quick.
0: Mm-hmm.
33: I just don't see a way we make the playoffs. I just don't. Okay, even right now, in our division, Central, Milwaukee's third in pitching. This is based on ERA, which is really all that matters. Pittsburgh's 11. The Cubs are 15. The Cardinals are 17, and we're 26. Now, at the beginning of the year, we were in the top five, what have you. Those days are long gone, brother. So how in the hell can you even contemplate postseason anything when your Mendoza line hitting and 26th in pitching with almost a 5 ERA for the whole staff? I don't see how it's possible, Austin. I really don't.
0: Yeah, I mean, I guess the only thing to think about it, and kind of what Jeff Carr was saying, is like, surely it's not going to be that bad all season long. Like, that's how you, like, that's the only really argument you can make, is like, the hitting's not going to be that bad all year, right? And the pitching's not going to be that bad all year, right? Like, that's really the only hope that you have, is like, surely they'll have some moments where they're not that bad.
33: Yeah. I just think right now, like you said yesterday about Tampa, $87 million payroll, Reds 130. $87 million, probably the best record or close to it in baseball right now, with a 3-4 game lead over the Yankees, I think.
0: Mm-hmm.
33: If we played Tampa now, like we did in those first few weeks, Tampa would tattoo us in a 3-game series. That's a different ball club now than it was when we saw them initially.
0: And I think that kind of like, to go back to your first thing, is kind of the hope for the Reds, is like, the Reds were a much better team when they faced Tampa the first time around, and Tampa was not quite where they are now, and both those teams have kind of gone in opposite directions since that series. Is there ever a, like, coming back to the middle for the Reds closer to what they were at the start of the season? Much like, you know, the pendulum swings back and forth over the course of a season.
33: Sure. But it doesn't shift. A lot of times it's not dramatically.
0: Mm-hmm.
33: You know what I'm saying?
0: Yeah.
33: First to last, and then we're first, and then we're last, and then we're first. No. Maybe at the beginning you can get away with that.
0: Yeah.
33: But other than that, you got to be in the top 15 or the top 12 or what have you. So I don't know. Like we said yesterday, Austin, I think what makes people get irritated with you sometimes is because you're just, you know, sometimes reality is just truth, and people don't want to hear the truth.
0: Yeah, it's true.
33: I mean, it is true, and you know, you want to root for your team, but you got to have some sense of reality on what you're talking about. The Bengals, real quick, I've been meaning to ask you this. With my lack of faith in Orlando Brown, and I'm going to be worried about that all season, do you think the Bucs opener is a good thing for the Bengals or a bad? Now, I think it's a good, real good test for the Bengals and a real good test for Tampa. Because, you know, Bane, I mean, I don't know for sure if Todd Bowles is going to have Bane, you know, edge rushing on Orlando Brown. You may have a thought about that. They lost Mike Evans, but they, like you said, you like Gainwell. They picked up Gainwell, and Okafor is back now with his health. So, and this rookie kid they got out of Georgia State, this Ted Hurst, it looks like something special. So, overall, I think that's a pretty even game, don't you?
0: Yeah, I do. I think that, you know, really all three of those games to start the season for the Bengals are good because they are testing the offensive line, and you got to understand going into the season, like, you got to be buttoned up, you got to be ready to go. It gives them something to aim for. Like, there's unique challenges presented by all three of those teams, and specifically thinking about Tampa's, you got one of the biggest monsters in the NFL in Vita Vea on the inside, and you have to shift some attention to him. And so does that mean more opportunities for their ends to be one-on-one against the Bengals tackles? And I think a lot of people would agree with you that there's some doubt about Orlando Brown Jr. and the offensive line as a whole is a position where you can get old really quick, especially with a bunch of young pass rushers continuing to emerge in the NFL. So, yeah, I think it's a good thing. I would rather get those games out of the way early, especially against a team like Houston in week number two, when the Bengals are probably best prepared and most healthy to take those types of guys on.
33: Is that Houston game at home? Or on the road?
0: No, that is in Houston. I think it's the Texans' home opener, but I'm not sure if they play on the road or not.
33: Yeah, well, we'll see what Stroud's about then. Hey, Austin, thanks for the time, buddy. I know you're busy.
0: Mike, thank you. Appreciate it. Yeah. I want to talk a little bit about the Bengals. I want to talk a little bit about those schedules because, actually, no, the Texans open with the Bills. Ooh, what a start for the Bills in Houston on September the 13th against the Texans, and then the Bengals after that. So that's a couple of tough starts for the Houston Texans. Anyways, Aaron Rodgers is back with the Pittsburgh Steelers. He's practicing today with Pittsburgh. Is it a good thing or a bad thing for the Bengals? Is it a good thing or a bad thing for the AFC North? Talk about all that and more. Phone lines remain open at 513-749-1530. This is Cincy 360, Hour 3 on the way, ESPN 1530.
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0: Hi, hello, welcome in. Hour number three of Cincy 360 on ESPN 1530. My name is Austin Elmore. Happy to be with you. And Tony Pike expected to be back tomorrow. Mo Egger coming up an hour from right now. He's going to join us, join me at least, about 40 minutes from right now for Quick Hits. We'll obviously talk about what's coming up on the Mo Egger Show and so much more. So stay tuned for that. Phone lines remain open at 513-749-1530. Let's talk a little NFL. The big news over the weekend. Well, there was big news that dropped this morning. It's kind of been known for a while that more than likely Nashville, the new Nissan Stadium that's currently being built for the Tennessee Titans, is going to be the host of Super Bowl 64 coming in 2030. So that's cool, especially for those of us within driving distance to Nashville. And we talked about it the other week. I fell in love with Nashville. I thought it was awesome when I was there. Can't wait to go back. But the other thing is Aaron Rodgers is returning to the Pittsburgh Steelers. It's kind of, I think, a little bit of a surprise that it's May and we've got this figured out. And Rodgers today is with the Steelers practicing part of their OTAs. He's back with Mike McCarthy, and they're a bit of a different schedule because they have a new head coach. And so, I mean, there's video. It's out there. Aaron Rodgers is back. It's like a one-year deal worth up to $25 million. I think it's something like 22 total, and I'm sure a lot of it's a signing bonus and whatnot. And Pittsburgh, I think, has had a pretty solid offseason, especially offensively. I think they're a better team than they were a year ago, and especially with Mike McCarthy at the helm, like, they will offensively be pretty solid. I don't necessarily think I fear the Pittsburgh Steelers. I don't think that I'm overwhelmingly concerned about them. I do think it's the Bengals and Ravens as the two teams at the top of that division, but I don't think there's a significant gap between the Steelers and the Browns, and I think it's all going to be a really close year, and I hope so. It's fun. But it made me wonder, you know, is this a good thing or a bad thing for the Bengals that Aaron Rodgers is back? Because, let's be honest, last year, Rodgers didn't really play that well. And was that because of the offensive ineptitude that Mike Tomlin had created there and the lack of star power that they have? Was it because he's just 40-plus years old and doesn't quite have it anymore? Is it because the offensive line had major issues? Is it because there were communication issues with the young players on the team? Like, what exactly was the reason why Aaron Rodgers was not quite that good last year? And he wasn't awful, but it wasn't like Aaron Rodgers is going to go win you games. Now, he looked pretty good against the Bengals defense, but every quarterback looked pretty good against the Bengals defense last year. And so the other options for Pittsburgh were Will Howard, who they had drafted towards the end of last year, national championship winning quarterback at Ohio State, big physical frame, athletic and accurate, but still a guy who's not taken NFL snaps really at all. And then they drafted Drew Aller, and they still got, is Rudolph one of the guys there? I don't know. Either way, like the Steelers really needed Aaron Rodgers because that made sense with all the other moves that they had made. And so clearly Rodgers likes what they've done, and he's come back. But does that change the way you feel about Pittsburgh? I don't know. I don't know if it does. Like, I'll paint the picture for you. I was standing in line to go to the bathroom during one of the middle innings of the game on Saturday in Cleveland. When I look down at my phone and I see the alert from Adam Schefter that Aaron Rodgers is coming back to Pittsburgh. And I'm standing in line there, and there's some Bengals fans there with me that are there watching the Reds, and there's some Browns fans there, obviously. And it seemed to be like, nice, cool, we don't mind that. I'm sure the Browns fans, from their defensive perspective, they don't care who's playing quarterback. They feel like their defense can win games for them. And then Bengals fans are like, okay, cool. And like, that's crazy to me. This is a four-time NFL MVP. This is one of the best players of all time. And yet there's not really a belief that he has that type of stuff, that type of game left in him. And I always thought it was weird because I was talking about Rodgers a lot this weekend with just various buddies and stuff, and how similar the careers have gone between Aaron Rodgers and Brett Favre. And I think there's a difference between the two in the sense of, like, after Brett Favre's dad died, I think he was a very conflicted man. I think he was lost. I think he was just trying to figure out what life was like, and he had lost a lot of the, like, guiding light that was his dad. And I think he legitimately didn't know whether or not he wanted to play or not, and he drug the Packers through the mud, and they drafted Rodgers, and he ends up going to the Jets and then the Vikings. He got all the stuff going on off the field. Like, I think he was just a deeply conflicted and lost man. And I thought, for the most part, Rodgers is, although a similar situation, kind of the exact opposite, is just kind of an a-hole. And that has rubbed people a lot, you know, the wrong way when it comes to Rodgers. So I think it says a lot about what he thinks about Mike McCarthy and what he thinks about what the Steelers have done this year, that he is signed, committed, ready to go, practicing in OTAs in May, and not letting that be a distraction that trickles into June, July, and August. And so that, I think, is a positive for Pittsburgh. And I was also looking at their schedule, because they do not have an easy schedule at all. So I'll give you the first 8 weeks. They are home against the Falcons, and then they travel to the Patriots. Then they are home against the Bengals, and then travel to Cleveland on a Thursday night. They host the Colts, travel to the Buccaneers, and then go to Paris to play the Saints. They don't have a bye week after they play in Paris. They come back home and host the Browns. Then they have a bye week. Here's where Bengals fans might get pissed. They have a bye week going into the Sunday night game in Cincinnati when the Bengals are coming off their trip to Madrid. So that's definitely an advantage for Pittsburgh rest-wise. But after those first 8 weeks, like, who knows what they're going to look like? I mean, that's a difficult start. That's just not easy. And then it is murderer's row after the bye week, a Sunday night game in Cincinnati, travel to Philadelphia to play the Eagles, the Broncos on a short week on Black Friday in Pittsburgh, the Texans on a Sunday night, at Jacksonville on a Monday night, Baltimore, Carolina, Tennessee, Baltimore. Like, I look at that schedule and I'm like, it's going to be tough for the Steelers, especially with an aging defense and an aging quarterback, to be able to win 10, 11 games. I seriously think that's like hard to fathom. So anyways, I've been thinking a lot about the Steelers and all that. And then being in Cleveland this weekend, and with all the stuff going on around the Ohio Cup and Cleveland continually saying that Cincinnati is in Kentucky, a couple of things on this. Number one, I wish the Reds would lean into it more. I wish the Reds would treat it like a rivalry. I wish that the Reds made it seem like they cared about this. Number one, Major League Baseball is trying to make it rivalry weekend, right? And they're trying to create that animosity between the teams. And there's legit animosity between some of them, especially Chicago. That's always been legit. And you know, Cleveland's like poking the bear, like trying to get the Reds to react like, hey, we say you guys are in Kentucky. And I think the Reds are mostly like, that's pretty stupid. Yeah, whatever. But like Ellie De La Cruz the other day, just getting booed relentlessly by the Cleveland fans. The whole Kentucky thing, the way that last year they, or 2 years ago, they celebrated with like champagne and T-shirts and hats. Like, I think that's fun. I wish the Reds would lean into that a little bit more and kind of accept who their rival is, and at least in this manufactured version of the rivalry with Cleveland. I think the Reds' biggest rival is Pittsburgh, and I think the main reason for that is because Cincinnati and Pittsburgh is squared off against each other all the time. There's been a bunch of fights between the Reds and the Pirates in the past. But from a football perspective, I wonder, do you think Pittsburgh is the Bengals' biggest rival? Or is it Cleveland, Baltimore, Kansas City, Buffalo Bills? What do you consider the Bengals' biggest rival? Because even if you look at it from the Ravens' perspective, the current Ravens are the old Browns. So all the stuff and all the beef that happened between Paul Brown and the Browns and Art Modell and all that nonsense, like, that is still in existence with the modern day, the current day Baltimore Ravens. And I think really since Marvin Lewis in 2003 up until the present day, like, that's been a great rivalry. Those games have been high stakes. Those games have meant something. Those games have been close. They've been on national television. There's been, like, I think there's been twice where the Bengals and Ravens have met on a Monday night to start the season, once in 07, once in like 13. They've been on Sunday Night Football, on Thanksgiving. They've been on Thursday Night Football. Like, they've, that is a legit nationally televised big time rivalry. And yet the Battle of Ohio is supposed to mean something. Cleveland's gotten the better of the Bengals more than once in recent years, even though Cleveland hasn't done much in the postseason. Like, that's been a pretty even rivalry for the last several years. Pittsburgh, it was very lopsided for a period of time. Kansas City, I mean, what higher stakes are there than AFC championship games and seeding stuff like we've seen? And the Bengals, even when Burrow hasn't played in those games, they've come down to the wire. Buffalo, there's experience from the 80s and Marv Levy and the hurry-up offense and all that sort of stuff. Like, I could see that. And then most notably, in the postseason just a couple of years ago when the Bengals destroyed them. And then last year in the snow where, you know, the Bills essentially ended the Bengals' season. Like, I think there's some fun rivalry stuff there, especially when you consider the quarterbacks. Like, Burrow and Allen, Burrow and Mahomes. Cleveland hasn't really had that quarterback where you feel like you go back and forth. Burrow and Jackson, I think there's something to that. It just makes me wonder, like, who do you consider the Bengals' biggest rival? Because I feel like the best rivalry is the Bengals and the Ravens. I feel like the team I hate the most is probably the Pittsburgh Steelers. And the Browns are kind of like this annoying gnat that you don't really think that much of them, but gosh, they just kind of keep getting in the way. And then I think there's just a different level for the non-divisional rival teams like Kansas City and Buffalo. I was listening to the Growler podcast earlier today with a friend of the show, Paul Daner Jr., and he had Hans Schroeder on. Hans Schroeder is the vice president of media distribution for the National Football League. And he's actually a Cincinnati guy. He's from Cincinnati. And Paul was asking him about the Bengals schedule and about the Bengals and Ravens and primetime and all this stuff. And Hans, I thought, gave a really good answer about the Bengals Ravens and why that's such a prominent national TV game. And also just the rivalries in general when it comes to the Bengals. Here's Hans Schroeder and Paul Daner Jr. on the Growler podcast.
17: We went into last year's schedule saying, you know what? Doesn't have to happen, but look, we look at these things. We look at trends. Like, has somebody played in a certain window and a certain time a lot? Like, is somebody always begin and end the season with the same teams in the division? Like, what are things that just feel like should be equitable over time? And we went into last year's process like, look, there's been a good streak of Cincinnati and Baltimore. Let's look and try to solve it. Until to the point of the last second, up until the last 24 hours, that Thanksgiving game last year was in Cincinnati. And we just saw something at the end when we tried to make the overall schedule a little bit better, including for the Bengals, it flipped it. And so, like, oh, gosh, okay, well, so we went into this year saying, you know what, it's one of the things we do, you know, we need to fix. It's one of the things we should put our thumb on the scale and probably have a Thursday night that flips it a little bit. It's a little bit more equitable between the Bengals and Ravens. Now, the other part of it is, last year in that Thanksgiving game, did almost 28 million viewers, did a huge number. It was Joe Burrow's first game back, as you well know. And so that was it. Thanksgiving Day in general was a big audience, but that game also got maybe lost a little bit in the shuffle of how big of audience it was. So told us that's a rivalry that plays across the country now. People really like to see that game. It's been a great game. Even on Sunday afternoon, there's shootouts coming down to the final second. So we loved the idea when we saw it ending up on New Year's Eve. We thought it'd be a fun way to in the jungle in week 17 as a way to end Thursday night football for the year. We thought that would be a big way to do that. We're super excited with the KC doubleheader game on Fox. You know, that's their one Cincinnati game. They were excited. That's a huge game with the history of Joe and Patrick and just that rivalry. We thought that was an awesome game, whatever that ended in like week 14 or so.
18: December. Yeah.
17: Mm-hmm. Yeah. In December. So, you know, just awesome and a fun rivalry. But the Bengals have become that. They have, you know, there's teams, you know, that those rivalries with the Kansas City, with the Baltimore, with the Buffalo, with the Pittsburgh, right? That they're fun games that I think really resonate nationally, not just in sort of the markets of the teams more so.
0: Yeah, good stuff with Hans Schroeder, and you know, check out Paul's podcast, The Growler. 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I think that's interesting in becoming one of those games, Bengals Ravens, that nationally people are interested in. It's become nasty between those two fan bases on social media. I'm sure I don't have to tell you that. I mean, those two sides just don't like each other that much, and there's usually high stakes, and we're going to see that again this year, and I'm very much looking forward to it. But I think I would, in order, I would go Ravens, Steelers, Chiefs, Browns, Bills, in terms of the Bengals' biggest rivals. Take a break. We'll come back. This is Hour 3 of Cincy 360, brought to you by Rolling Homes on the home of the Bengals, ESPN 1530.
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2: By the way, the other piece of NFL news that appears to be percolating in NFL circles is that the NFL is expected to award the 2028 NFL draft to Minneapolis. That is supposed to happen during the quarterly meetings this week, according to friend of the show, Kevin Seifert, who covers the Vikings for ESPN. We know that next year's draft is being held on the National Mall in D.C., as the Commanders work to build their new stadium and all that. And then 2029, it is believed, could be in the city of Cincinnati. But 2028 will be, it appears, in Minnesota, as the Vikings will likely host an NFL draft in Minneapolis. There's a few things on the docket for the NFL in their quarterly meetings this week. One of them is the Super Bowl going to Nashville, the NFL draft going to Minneapolis, and also an update on the Chicago Bears and their stadium plans. I saw the report from friend of the show Courtney Cronin earlier today that the NFL league meetings, there will be a special briefing on the Bears stadium. Club and league staff will update the 32 clubs on progress on the only two viable stadium solutions, one being in Arlington Heights, which is northwest of downtown Chicago, and one being in Hammond, Indiana, which is obviously south of downtown Chicago. So those are the other NFL things happening over the weekend. I don't know if anybody cares, but I'm about to give you my review of Progressive Field over the weekend. Went to Cleveland. First time I've seen a baseball game there. I've been there once before to watch the Bengals play the Browns. That did not go well. And so I was hoping that maybe the Reds could get me on the board. And I always joke and like never say anything nice about Cleveland. And I'm not going to start now when it comes to the actual city. But when I look at it as, okay, here's a baseball fan going to enjoy a baseball game and watch his team play, I thought it was really cool ballpark. It's older than you think, but it doesn't look that way at all. I understand they went through a bunch of renovations recently, and like all the seats are brand new. The sight lines are really good. We sat underneath the scoreboard, and there was not another board that we could look at. So that was kind of frustrating because, you know, if we wanted to see anything, we had to crane our neck and we still really couldn't see it that well. So that was a negative. But when you get inside the ballpark, the concourses, they're a little thin, but they're also split. Like there's one that kind of walks along the seats where you can see, and there's one that's kind of back behind. And there's a ton of different variety and a ton of different options. And it didn't feel like the lines were very long whatsoever. I thought that was cool that you can kind of be still close to the game and watching and also away from the game and get those different options. And because of the sheer amount, like there's not a ton of space, but they use the space really well. And because of the sheer amount of options, it didn't feel like there were a ton of lines. Now, I will say this. I went around the sixth or seventh inning, whatever inning Luis May was trying to blow the game. And I was trying to find a hot dog because I wanted a hot dog. And I couldn't find one. And like half the stands were out of food at that particular point in the game. There was 33,331 people there. So I thought that was kind of lame. But I did have a spicy chicken sandwich, and I don't like coleslaw, but they put coleslaw on the spicy chicken sandwich with a pickle. Fries were wonderful. It was delicious. It was a legitimately good spicy chicken sandwich that we had at Progressive Field. And here's the other thing I thought was cool. We walk in, and as soon as we walk in, we're like at the main gate there in center field. As soon as we walk in, to our left, there's a beer stand selling Miller Lights for $2. Up until first pitch. I thought that was a brilliant promotion. Now, Miller Lite's like the whole thing in there. Pretty much the only beer you can buy inside that stadium is Miller Lite. Brewed in Ohio, big sponsors, blah, blah, blah, blah, blah. $2 for a 12-ounce beer until first pitch. That's a brilliant deal. I like that. I thought that was cool. The other thing that was funny is that it was this week was the like reunion of the 2016 American League champion Cleveland Indians team. Which, of course, Terry Francona was the skipper and Mike Napoli was a part of that team. And they brought back a bunch of people. And they had a bobblehead giveaway on Saturday. And we didn't go there for the bobblehead. We just went there because the Reds were there and it was a Saturday. But the bobblehead, like, we got there and there was like hundreds of people in line. We got there pretty early and hung out and And by the time we're like across the street to the Thirsty Parrot having a couple of cold ones, I mean, there's thousands of people, it seems like, in line for this bobblehead. And we're like, oh, that's cool. You know, it's kind of weird. You know, we're not going to be able to get one. No big deal. And then we got there and we still got a bobblehead. And I was thrilled for that because as a Cleveland hater, there's nothing funnier than getting a memento of one of the team's biggest heartbreak moments. Because Rajay Davis hits this game-tying home run in Game 7 of the World Series in 2016 against the Cubs off of Aroldis Chapman. And then they lost. And they were commemorating that moment, which eventually led to a loss. It really just prolonged the inevitable. And so, you know, I saw Mo tweeted about this over the weekend that said, if I was a Cleveland fan, I would not want this bobblehead. And I agree with him. And I saw somebody equate it to like a Joe Mixon touchdown pass in the Super Bowl bobblehead. Like, I don't want that. I don't want the T. Higgins catching a touchdown over Jalen Ramsey in the Super Bowl bobblehead. You lost the game. I don't want that. So to me personally, as a Cleveland hater, I thought it was funny that I got to get one of those bobbleheads, and I can tweet a picture of it later tonight. It's at home. But, yeah, I thought that was kind of a cool thing just for me. And I thought it was strange. And I think there was a decent amount of Cleveland fans that weren't interested in it, which, I thought was funny. But, you know, the area around the ballpark, shout out to my guy, Tommy G, who gave me a great recommendation on a place to park. We went through 4th and Prospect, which is kind of like their version of the banks. But I would say it's a little bit closer to like what you would see on Broadway because everything's kind of jammed together. We stopped at a place called the Corner Alley, and that was pretty cool. Bowling and all sorts of stuff there. Went through 4th and Prospect and stops at a place called the Thirsty Parrot. And all of it was just really good vibes, even though it rained a little bit early on in the day. I don't ever say anything nice about Cleveland. But as a baseball fan going there to watch a baseball game and experience a game day for two teams that are playing halfway decent and are above 500, I thought they did a pretty good job. I thought that was really cool. I posted a couple of pictures on my Instagram at Audie Elmore, AUTYELMORE. If you want to go check it out over there, would love to have you follow me as well. Next up for me personally, going to St. Louis in June to watch the Reds. I have not been to St. Louis. That will be Busch Stadium, will be ballpark number 9 for me. So early on, I'm asking for recommendations. We're going to get there on a Friday afternoon. We are going to come back on a Sunday afternoon. We're going to watch the Reds on Saturday. So would love any recommendations you have for St. Louis, the surrounding areas. I know there's some rough parts of St. Louis these days. It's not necessarily the best, but any recommendations for Busch Stadium, the ballpark village and whatnot, I would love because load management June starts in just a couple of weeks. All right, we'll take a break. We'll come back. Phone line still open at 513-749-1530. 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
2: Cincy 360, ESPN 1530, I'm Austin Elmore. Coming up in about 10 minutes, Mo Egger stops by for quick hits ahead of the Mo Egger show this afternoon. By the way, Tony expected back tomorrow, planning on having Joe Dannemann. Wednesday of this week, we'll hear from Joe Burrow, the Bengals quarterback. By the way, Bengals practicing today as a part of their OTAs. And they had a special visitor. Kid Cudi dropped by Bengals practice. Kid Cudi and Joe Burrow, longtime friends. Joe loves Kid Cudi's music. And Cudi was at Riverbend, I think, over the weekend. And he came by practice today and met with a bunch of the different players and met Joe Burrow, dapped him up. That was cool. So Joe is in Cincy and was practicing with the Bengals today. We've reached the portion where there are jerseys being worn and backwards hats and that whole nine yards. So I think they actually start throwing the football soon and doing all that sort of stuff. We'll find out more later this week. But we are expecting to hear from the Bengals quarterback Joe Burrow for the first time since the end of the season on Wednesday of this week. We, of course, will have that covered for you. Reds back in action tonight. They start a three-game series in Philadelphia against the Phils. Tonight it'll be Nick Lodolo, tomorrow it'll be Chase Burns, and Wednesday it will be Andrew Abbott going for the Reds. And then the Reds do have an off day, mercifully, on the 21st, this coming Thursday, before they start a weekend homestand with the St. Louis Cardinals. So left-hander Nick Lodolo goes tonight. He has an 8.68 earned run average and 8 strikeouts through his first 2 starts of the season. He will be opposed by Philly right-hander Andrew Painter. Andrew Painter has a 6.21 ERA and 34 strikeouts so far this season. None of the Reds have ever faced Andrew Painter before. None of them. Meanwhile, several Phillies have faced Nick Lodolo. The thing about Philly's lineup is that they're pretty good against left-handers. Even their lefties are good against left-handers. Kyle Schwarber is an example of that. More on him in just a minute. Bryce Harper is an example of that. By the way, Bryce Harper over the weekend hit his 375th career home run, and he did it off of Paul Skenes. The Phillies are hot right now. They tagged up Paul Skenes for 5 runs the other day in Pittsburgh. So, against him in the past, Alec Bohm, the Philly third baseman, is hitting 415 at-bats against Nick Lodolo with a home run and 5 RBIs. Kyle Schwarber has homered off of him as well, but he hasn't hit him all that great, just 167 and 12 at-bats. Edmundo Sosa is hitting 444 against Nick Lodolo in

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3: Oh, I was looking for Mo.
4: Well, I think we found him. Mo Egger is here. Welcome back in. Time for Quick Hits. Mo, have you purchased your tickets for Knicks Cavs yet? You said you're going to Cleveland next weekend, and well, so are the Knicks.
5: Yes. I haven't purchased a ticket yet.
4: Okay.
5: I sort of want to see what happens with the first two games.
4: All right.
5: I've got some other things here in Cincinnati that I may have to move around, but I very much would like to attend either game three or four in Cleveland next week.
4: We'll get to the Reds in a moment, but what do you think about what has been discussed on social media and otherwise over the last 24 hours about Shams Charania breaking the news that SGA had won the NBA MVP award before Amazon could announce it on their broadcast?
5: That's how it works, man. Sorry, it's how it works. Like, I actually was watching SportsCenter yesterday morning when he came on to announce that, and I didn't know that it was going to be announced on Amazon, but I'm like, I'm not exactly sure that's how the NBA wanted that news to come out. It doesn't bother me that much. You know, would he do that if the award was being announced on ESPN? Of course not. But he works for a competitor. He works for a competing network. ESPN understands the people who work for outlets like Yahoo and Sports Illustrated tip draft picks, and there's nothing they can do about it. This was ESPN's version of doing that to Amazon.
4: The Reds are broken. Can they be fixed?
5: It's my question for the day, because I don't know that there's a fix in the offing. You know, we can yell and scream about what Nick Kroll has or hasn't done. We can yell and scream about what Tito Francona can or can't do. I don't know how this gets better if the bullpen as currently constructed doesn't go back to pitching the way it did in the first 3 weeks of the season. That drop-off, to me, so far at least, has been the story of the season. I don't know what the fix is. You know, they've tried some different lineup combinations. Now we're batting Will Benson and Dane Myers first. Okay? Like, I don't know what the fix is beyond... Some guys just have to perform better, right? You and Jeff Carr were talking about this. Some guys just have to perform better. Guys that you are supposed to be counting on by this stage of their careers, like Graham Ashcraft or like Tyler Stevenson or like any number of guys, just have to perform at a higher level. Beyond that, I don't know what the fix is. I don't know what the manager is supposed to do.
4: Yeah.
5: I don't know what the general manager right now, or I guess the vice president of baseball operations, is supposed to do.
4: Aaron Rodgers is coming back to the Pittsburgh Steelers. Is that good or bad for the Bengals?
5: Good. Yes, good. I mean, Aaron Rodgers is still capable of awesomeness. He's not capable of winning a championship. He's not capable of elevating a roster that is okay to being something better. Now, whatever's behind door number two, I guess you could argue would be more favorable to the Bengals, but like, the Steelers seem stuck, right? The Steelers seem stuck being held hostage to a degree by a guy who's going to turn 43 years old. I mean, you know, I if it works, then, you know, okay. It's another remarkable chapter in the insanely awesome career of Aaron Rodgers. But I don't view the Steelers as a major player in this division. I didn't before we found out Aaron Rodgers is coming back. And I don't in the aftermath of finding out that Aaron Rodgers is coming back.
4: Who's the Bengals' biggest rival?
5: It's a great question. I still feel like it's Pittsburgh.
4: Mm-hmm.
5: You know, they've played in an extraordinarily heated, intense playoff game. Now, I know Baltimore and the Bengals did too, but like, there's been nothing like that night in the history of the Bengals and anybody else. Now, for a while, it kind of felt like Bengals versus KC.
4: Yeah.
5: I feel like that's cooled. The teams didn't play last year. The teams weren't very good last season. But I felt like for a couple of years, like that was the it rivalry. But then you would hear people in Kansas City go, actually, it's Buffalo, because of just the number of times they played against each other in the postseason.
4: Mm-hmm.
5: I still feel like Pittsburgh is the team that elicits the strongest emotions from Bengals fans. They go back longer than the Ravens because the Ravens, you know, started in 1996.
4: Mm-hmm.
5: The Browns have spent most of this version of that franchise being irrelevant. It's Pittsburgh.
4: I was thinking about this because of the whole Ohio is in Kentucky thing, or Cincinnati's in Kentucky thing, and Cleveland. Like, what is the city's biggest rival? is it still Pittsburgh? Because, you know, they're a river city and we've got the baseball and blah, blah, blah. Or I also kind of wish that the Reds would lean into the Ohio Cup rivalry a little bit more. Can you go back at them at all? I mean, obviously you can't when you lose 2 out of 3, but like, like the Reds seem like they don't care about that. And I was like, you can at least have fun with that, can't you?
5: Yeah, I mean, it would be fun to see them lean into it a little bit. I don't think most people care.
4: Yeah.
5: I think you ask most Reds fans, they care more about the Cubs and Cardinals and Brewers and Pirates than the Cleveland Guardians. They're not in the same league as they are. They're not in the same division. I think they're just another opponent, right?
4: Mm-hmm.
5: They're the same as the Tampa Bay Rays. They're the same as the Kansas City Royals. I don't know. I guess it's Cleveland. Maybe it's Pittsburgh. But like every Bengals fan, every Cincinnatian I know, including myself, like they'll say this, like I'm going to Pittsburgh for whatever. Could be a concert, could be Reds Pirates, could be a Bengals Steelers game. And they'll say like, I'm not supposed to say this, but Pittsburgh's actually a cool town. Right, because I think it is. Right? Pittsburgh's a fun city. I don't know that we say that about Cleveland.
4: Mm-hmm.
5: You were in Cleveland. You think Cleveland's cool?
4: Not publicly.
5: Yeah.
4: There are parts of Cleveland that are cool. But I mean, overall, like a buddy did ask me, like, what did you really think? And I was like, the stadium and stuff was cool. The rest of it was kind of a dump. And I don't really like the people there.
5: I mean, I've never had any issue with any of the people there. I don't know. Like
4: I did get double bird flipped off and said F Cincinnati to me. That happened.
5: I got to appreciate that. Yeah. You're wearing Reds gear. That's going to happen. I got that at Bengals Browns, the season opener 2020. What was it, 24?
4: Yeah, I was there.
5: Crummy weather game 23. Yeah, I got that. Somebody was really mad. He said, you're buying your. I was carrying a pretzel and a beer. He's like, get that stupid bleeping pretzel out of here. Like, sorry, me getting a pretzel bothers
4: at
5: your
4: stadium.
5: At your stadium.
4: Yeah.
5: I don't know. I guess it's Cleveland. I don't have a huge issue. Anywhere it sells beer and has good restaurants, I don't care.
4: Fair enough. Minor league baseball is full of all sorts of different promotions.
5: Yeah.
4: The Louisville Bats are doing what's called a nothing night. No music, no ad reads, no videos, no on-field promotions. Just baseball in its purest form.
5: Mm-hmm.
4: What do you think?
5: Well, the Reds are doing something similar. They're having what's called a nothing century. Where for at least 26 years of an entire century, they win nothing. The novelty sounds cool, but does anybody want that on a recurring basis?
4: No, yeah. I'm not, definitely not a recurring
5: but
4: basis.
5: But, like, I think it would be neat to just see what it would be like.
4: Mm-hmm.
5: You know, it's never going to happen at the big league level because you're going to tell all those sponsors, you know, who have their ads read during games, we're going to. But I think it would be, I like a baseball stadium organ.
4: Yes, I agree.
5: And I guess they had that, right?
4: I think so, yeah.
5: I like a baseball stadium organ. I think the novelty would be neat. I think as a game in, a game out basis, people are lying if they say that's something that they really want. Like everybody, people say, oh, you know what? It'd be cool to go to a game and keep score. Okay, go get a scorecard. It's free. Go to the fan. You'll do it for 9 outs.
4: Mm-hmm.
5: You'll do it for an inning and a half. And they go, you know what? I don't want to do this.
4: Yeah.
5: I can look at the score on my phone. It sounds neat. They got a lot of pub for it, which good. If you haven't been to Louisville Bats game, I could not recommend it enough.
4: What's coming up on the Mo Egger Show this afternoon?
5: We're going to try to find a fix for the Reds. You and Tony last week were talking about those coach rankings where Zach Taylor was ranked 28th. I think he's being severely shortchanged.
4: I agree.
5: Severely shortchanged. I don't know that people go out of their way enough to run down some of the things that Zach Taylor has done that are really, really, really good.
4: Yep.
5: So I'm going to do that today. I'm going to do that on his behalf.
4: Wow.
5: We'll talk about the Bengals and timing and so much more.
4: Okay, wonderful. You have any guests on the show today?
5: As of this moment, no.
4: Okay, well, that's good. More Mo, that's the better.
5: Many would argue that the show is at its worst the more I talk. So,
4: Mo, thank you so much.
5: Thank you.
4: That is Mo Egger. The Mo Egger Show is coming up next. Stay right here on ESPN 1530. Tony Pike coming back tomorrow. We'll have Joe Daneman and so much more. Thanks so much for listening. Thank you to Austin for producing. Thank you to Austin for hosting. And thank you to Mo for joining us alongside Jeff Carr as well. Tony's back tomorrow. Mo is next on the home of the Bengals, Cincinnati's ESPN 1530.

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20: I'm Nick DeLuca. Conference finals are set in the NBA. In the East, the Cavs winning Game 7 last night to take on the Knicks, while the Thunder and the Spurs open up the Western Conference final tonight. ESPN's Brian Windhorst says it's a great test for just how ready Wemby and San Antonio are. Windhorst on GetUp. Game 1 tip-off 8:30 Eastern tonight. Elsewhere, the Pelicans are hiring former Magic coach Jamal Mosley as their next head coach. The two sides agreeing to a five-year deal today. Spent the past five seasons with Orlando, reaching the playoffs in each of the last three. All first-round exits. Was fired after the Magic's Game 7 loss to the Pistons in Round 1. NFL Spring League meetings beginning tomorrow. Minnesota, the likely host for the 2028 NFL draft, pending owner approval.
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22: 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Northbound 75 continues to improve after an earlier accident before the bridge. All lanes are open now. Southbound 75 slows just a bit at the Reagan Highway. Riverside Drive remains blocked between Collins and Baines due to the building collapse. Chuck Ingram with traffic.
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28: 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I'm Mo Egger. 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Thank you for listening. I hope your week is off to an awesome start. Maybe outside enjoying that hot weather. I like the hot weather. 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There's a lot of ground to cover today, including something that came up last week that we did not get a chance to touch on. I got called a homer on Friday, and I don't understand why, because I'm not one. That is Bengals related. We'll get to that a little bit later on. Reds over the weekend in Cleveland blow a game on Saturday. Yesterday, they were non-competitive, in large part because Brady Singer was no good. I am trying to find, and maybe you could help me. That's what we do on this show. I ask you to help me all the time. 513-749-1530. I'm looking for a couple of different things. I'm looking for fixes, realistic fixes, right? It's May 18th, and so the trade deadline is still more than 2 months away, basically 2.5 months away. The offseason is behind us. The Reds have played 47 games, good sample size. This team, when it was 20-11, I think we acknowledged, all right, they're probably outperforming realistic expectation. They're winning a lot of one-run games. They're winning games in extra innings. There's some luck involved there. But the difference between what the Reds were the first 3 or 4 weeks and what they have been since is stark. It's the bullpen. The bullpen for the first couple of weeks of the season was a weapon. And it really felt like that Nick Kroll's work on that unit, which he put a lot of time and effort and money into it. You can't say they tried to cut corners as it relates to the bullpen. It kind of felt like coming into the season, that was a unit that had a chance to be a strength. And in the first couple of weeks of the season, it was. Huge reason why they won all those close games. Huge reason why they won games that went extra innings. Huge reason why this team jumped out to a 20-11 start. Since then, the bullpen has been putrid. And the fixes for me come from within. Guys simply have to pitch better. This club leads the planet in walks with the bases loaded. It's staggering. They almost gave up the game on Friday. They did give up the game on Saturday. The bullpen really didn't contribute that much to a loss yesterday because Brady Singer was no good. But the bullpen is a problem. If this is representative, what we have seen for the last 5 weeks or so, if this is representative of what this bullpen is going to be for the duration of the season, this team is screwed. And I don't have a more semantically responsible way of looking at it. If this is what this bullpen is, with a whole bunch of dudes who, when they come into the game, you have no idea what they're going to do, with a whole bunch of guys who can't throw strikes, with a whole bunch of guys who just aren't that reliable, if this is what the bullpen is, this season's over. I mean, I hate to put it in those terms. Now, you can argue, and maybe successfully, time will prove you correct or incorrect, but you could argue that it's a unit just going through a bad stretch. It's a unit that is hurt by not having Caleb Ferguson and not having Emilio Pagan. It's a group that it's just going through a tough time, just going through a tough stretch. Okay. But these guys got to start pitching better. Graham Ashcraft, TJ Antone is an awesome story. There might not be anybody on this year's team who is worth rooting for more. And there is a terrific piece in The Athletic today, written by C. Trent Rosecrans, where he was along for the ride. C. Trent was along for the ride as TJ Antone had another Tommy John surgery. And how could you not feel so happy for him that his road back to the big leagues has been completed? But he's a nice story. I don't know if you necessarily want him pitching in high leverage situations. He got the save on Friday night. Frankly, the save should have been credited to Matt McClain for that play that he made on Friday night. But there are a whole bunch of dudes who, when that bullpen gate flings open right now, you have no idea what they're going to do. Connor Phillips is probably right now at the top of that list, a dude who oftentimes late last season you thought could be a potential closer. Now, I just want the guy to throw a strike. Same for Graham Ashcraft. I don't know who you're supposed to rely on, and I don't know that this team can go anywhere if the work they've been getting on the back end of games from the bullpen is going to continue. We could talk about lineup changes and what they could do at the top of the order and who should bat where and should they call up Edwin Arroyo. The answer is yes. And to have him be the starting third baseman, the answer is yes. What can they do with the lineup? Who should play where? Is it time to send down TJ Friedel? The answer is yes. Can they really win games with Will Benson and Dane Myers batting leadoff? This whole thing just stops. Stops entirely if the relief corps is a weakness. And over the last few weeks, oh man, the relief corps has been a weakness in the worst possible way. So my question for you is, like, just focus on that part of the team if you want. How does this get fixed beyond simply hoping that some guys just pitch better? And in some cases, maybe pitch in a way that is more reflective of their baseball reference page. I don't know what to do, man. And the team as a whole, we could say the same thing. Brady Singer struggled yesterday. And maybe that is in large part because of him taking the liner off his ankle. And he talked about that a little bit after the game yesterday, that there's still a bruise. There's still some pain there, but... Man, Brady Singer last August was awesome. This year, he has been anything but. And maybe yesterday was an extreme example of a poor performance. He gave up the three homers. Cleveland hit six on the day yesterday. The bullpen wasn't very good yesterday, but they weren't going to win that game no matter what because Brady Singer put it behind the eight ball. Brady Singer in the month of August last year was a savior in many respects. This team in the month of August last season constantly made you feel like they were on the verge of sort of sliding out of the race. And then when Brady Singer would get the ball, they would win. I think they went 6-1 in his starts or 5-1 in his starts last year. It's not like I can't look that up. He was a portrait of reliability. Was he a staff ace? No. Was he a guy that you wanted on the mound in game one of the postseason last year? No. Is he a guy that you thought, you know what? Don't need to add to the rotation. We can move on from some of these younger dudes. Trade him maybe because we have Brady Singer. No, but he was a portrait of reliability this year. Anything but. He has made 10 starts. He has gotten through six innings in exactly three of them. So, you know, it's one thing if they're fully healthy and they have a full complement of starting pitchers. Right now, they don't. They don't have Hunter Green. They've been without Rhett Lauder. Nick Lodolo is going to pitch tonight. He's another guy that they need more from. They started a dude on Saturday that they just picked up, and Chris Paddock pitched okay. Chris Paddock but gave his team a shot to win on Saturday, but the bullpen melted down. But like they need some version of the 2025 Brady Singer that was a savior last August. They're not getting it. They weren't getting it when they were winning. They're not getting it now. Offensively, you know, they've made changes. They've benched TJ Friedel. They're right now using Will Benson and Dane Myers in the leadoff spot. They've slid Elly De La Cruz to the two hole. They've moved up Sal Stewart. JJ Bladé, you talk about a savior, JJ Bladé, who didn't even make the club coming out of spring training. He's been a savior. They've had him batting leadoff. But still, offensively, this team's ceiling is limited. And the strength of this team was never going to be the offense. It was going to be the starting pitching, maybe the relief pitching, and the offense was going to be better. And they were going to hit more home runs. And the main reason why was that Eugenio Suarez, and it feels like it's been forever since he's played. But they've tried some stuff. They've moved some guys around in the order. Spencer Steer's having a nice season. Sal Stewart is hopefully starting to emerge from his slump. Elly De La Cruz is having a very good season. And yet, over the last couple of weeks, the offense has been incapable of kind of picking up the slack for a pitching staff that has been in tatters and a relief corps that has been objectively awful. So where are the fixes supposed to come from? You beat up on Nick Kroll and talk about Terry Francona's decision-making, and we discuss those things often, but... Like right now, beyond simply hoping that some guys perform better, I don't really know what the fixes are. I would argue that Edwin Arroyo should be here. I'd love to see them give him a few shots at third base. And If it takes, then cool. When Suarez comes back, he could DH. And if it doesn't, then okay, no harm, no foul. Maybe Suarez goes back playing third base. I know I sound like I pick on Key Brian Hayes a lot. I don't know. I don't know that there's ever going to be an argument that I buy that would have him playing third base every day for this team, the way it's currently constructed. But beyond that, like, it's like the most boring sports talk radio thing ever to say that, like, guys just have to perform better. But beyond that with this team, I don't know what else there is. I don't know what else there is, especially the bullpen. Quarter after three. 513-749-1530 works. 866-702-3776. We are guest-free until 5:30. We're going to spend a few minutes with our guy Jeff Carr, Locked On Reds, and get you set for Reds-Phillies tonight. First of a three-game series against a team that has reversed course ever since swapping out Don Mattingly for Rob Thomson. A lot of baseball today between now and 6 o'clock. We've got the Bengals with Joe Burrow talking on Wednesday, which is going to be exciting. Let's use the T word in talking about this upcoming team. By the way, for all the grumbling about how the national media disrespects the Bengals, I see and hear and read a lot out there that is actually, I don't know if complimentary is the right word, but a lot of folks who seem to be bullish on their chances this upcoming season. And there's lots of reasons to feel bullish. I don't think there's a ton of reasons to feel bullish in Pittsburgh. We'll spend some time on that coming up here as well. At Mo Egger on Twitter, thanks to my friends and yours at Delta Dental. 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And somebody's going to take the case up for Zach Taylor. 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
0: 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Southbound 75 over at 7th Street, the left lane is blocked from a disabled vehicle. Also keep in mind Riverside Drive is closed off between Bain Street and Collins Avenue. That's due to a partial building collapse and also a crash on Hamilton near Ronald Reagan Highway. I'm Eddie Zellick with traffic.
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14: 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Podcasts of this show, excuse me, are a service of Long Neck Sports Grill. You know, warmer weather is here. And I know it's like hot today and it's going to cool off a little bit later on this week, but warmer weather is here and all three Long Neck's locations have an outdoor patio. And you can sit outside, watch a ball game. You can sit outside, watch a Reds game tonight. Have a cold one, get some wings. You got Wilder, you got Hebron, you got Ridgewood, you got Long Necks, which is awesome. I do not mean to come off as unnecessarily pessimistic about this team. I guess what I'm looking for, in referencing the Reds, what I'm looking for more than anything are, I guess, A, reasons to feel like the performance of this team is going to change dramatically enough to allow this team to leapfrog four others and win the National League Central, which should still be the goal. And you got to give credit where it's due. I think a lot of us have spent the first nearly one third of the season waiting for the St. Louis Cardinals to drop off. That may still happen. It hasn't yet happened. Or waiting for the Milwaukee Brewers to drop off. That may still happen, but it hasn't happened. And I think most of us expect the Chicago Cubs to be in it for the long haul. They've been the odds-on favorite to win the division since well before the season started. There's no reason for them, obviously, now to not be the odds-on favorite to win the division. Meanwhile, the Reds just are simply hoping to win a road game. I know they won on Friday. That's 10 out of 11. Losses on the road after Saturday and after yesterday afternoon. And, you know, I think coming into this season, there was a real sense of if this team is good, then the main reason why is going to be the starting pitching. Now, they've gotten some good starting pitching performances. Chase Burns is an absolute stud. But is the starting pitching of the Reds right now a strength. They just had to sign Chris Paddock and force him into a game on Saturday. Hunter Green is still months away from pitching. Some of the guys that you thought they could count on have proven to be unreliable. Is the starting pitching a strength? The answer in February was yes, it's going to be a strength, and that's why I think a lot of us felt like this team had a chance to contend. Without it being a strength, it puts a larger onus on the bullpen. Again, I can't emphasize this enough. In the first few weeks of the season, the Reds relief corps was terrific. Since, it's been anything but. I don't know that there's reinforcements in the offing. I don't know that there's anything that can be done that could take this unit, which is top to bottom, wholly unreliable right now, and make it better. And then there's just the season-long issues with some of these players offensively. And Matt McClain has swung a better bat recently, and Spencer Steers turned it on nicely, and they've gotten a good season from Ellie De La Cruz, and Sal Stewart tore the league up for a few weeks, and then the league sort of caught up to him. There's still a million reasons to really, really, really, really, really like Sal Stewart, but by no measurement would anybody say that the offense is a bona fide strength. So without the starting pitching being what we thought it was going to be coming into the season, what is the current strength of this team? And if the answer is, well, there is no strength of this team, then how do they climb out of the basement in the National League Central when the schedule is about to get a lot more difficult? A Philly team that has been on fire since changing managers, that has won 15 of 19, including the last four. Cardinals here this weekend. An expensive Mets roster. A terrific Atlanta team in 2 weeks. Like, you may say they don't have any just major, huge, wide open, gaping, glaring weaknesses. And I would say right now the bullpen has become one, but what's the strength? What's the strength? And for the issues that ail this team right now, what are and where are the fixes? 513-749-1530. Also, is there a good argument against Edwin Arroyo being here? It feels like he and the organization dodged a little bit of an injury bullet. He played in both Louisville games yesterday. He's worked in a little bit at third base, and Matt McClain has perhaps been steady enough offensively that you're maybe no longer rethinking him playing every single day, but why can't Edwin Arroyo play third base? What compelling argument is there against him being on the team right now? That could be a fix. In the absence of him getting called up, where is the fix supposed to come from? 28 minutes after 3 o'clock. We did not do this last week, but I know Tony and Austin did. And we're going to spend some time on it this afternoon. A list came out last week ranking all 32 NFL head coaches. Now, in his 7 seasons in Cincinnati, God knows we have lobbed a lot of criticisms at Zach Taylor. And we have second-guessed him, and we've talked about play calling, and we've discussed whether or not his seat should be hot or whether or not he should come back and coach, a lot of different angles. It's not like we have acted like Zach Taylor is perfect. He has not been immune to or above criticism. But I felt like this list kind of did Zach Taylor dirty. We'll expand on that after sports headlines. Plus, we have Brendan Sorsby news. Oh, boy. 29 minutes after 3 o'clock. Reds and Phillies coming up tonight. We'll get you set for that as well on ESPN 1530 Cincinnati Sports Station.
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0: 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Southbound 75 over at 7th Street, the left lane is blocked from a disabled vehicle. Also, keep in mind Riverside Drive is closed off between Bain Street and Collins Avenue. That's due to a partial building collapse and also a crash on Hamilton near Ronald Reagan Highway. I'm Eddie Zellick with traffic.
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5: 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All the action on 700 WLW. Nick Lodola will pitch against righty Andrew Painter. Your starting lineup for the Reds tonight. Stand by. Matt McClain is leading off, playing second base. Ellie De La Cruz, Spencer Steer, J.J. Blade, Sal Stewart is playing first base and batting fifth. Nathaniel Lowe, DHs. Stevenson behind the plate. Friedel in center. Hayes at third base and batting ninth. Florence Yalls are off tonight. Tom Barlow, FC Cincinnati forward, was named to the MLS Team of the Match Day for match day number 14. Evander was named to the Team of the Match Day bench. Barlow gets his first league-wide honor with FC Cincinnati following his brace on Saturday in what was a really fun, dramatic game. FC Cincinnati getting a point on the road against San Diego. Barlow entered as a halftime sub, scored in the 50th minute off Evander's corner kick, and then after San Diego went ahead deep into stoppage time, Barlow's second goal rescued a point for FC Cincinnati on the final kick of the night. Latest equalizer in an MLS regular season match in club history. It was a fun game. Speaking of fun games, tonight, Game 1, NBA Western Conference Finals. This should be a great series. San Antonio on the road, Game 1 against Oklahoma City. That game tips off at 8:30. Winner of that series will take on the Cavs or the New York Knicks. We also get a Game 7 in the NHL Stanley Cup playoffs as the Buffalo Sabres hook up with Montreal, the Canadiens, and Sabres tied at three games apiece, which is the only way you would have a Game 7. Game 7 is in Buffalo. You are up to date. I believe that's all I got. Why not take a phone call? Go ahead, Mike. Lead us off. You're on ESPN 1530. Good afternoon, Mike. How are you? Hello, Mike. Well, we tried.
6: Was he sleeping?
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5: 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We'll do a 5:35 today. Because one of the hosts of one of those podcasts is going to be on the show, and so that's how we'll introduce him. Looking forward to that. Jeff Carr. Spoiled it. Locked on Reds is one of my favorite five. It's tough, man. There's a few. Top five podcasts. All right, fine. Fine. But see, like, if I limit it to five, there are going to be friends of mine who are like, cool, I didn't make your top five. I'm not coming on your show anymore. This is tough. So now I'm going to be biased and just mention, like, you know, we have Daner on, the Growler. We have Rapine on, Locked on Reds. We have, Locked on Bengals. We have Jeff Carr, Locked on Reds. With the Rebound Rundown, Paul Frischner's on this show all the time. The Bearcat Journal Pod, Chad Brendel, Rick Broering, Musketeer Report Pod. I mean, the Skinny Pod. Like, can we really exclude people who are big parts of Kelsey Conway as a new podcast? I don't know. Bengals Booth Podcast is awesome. Can't alienate Dan Horde. Power Stacks with Charlie Goldsmith and Brian Giesen's logs a great podcast. I don't know. I did a podcast for about 6 months, 4 years ago.

And Jesse Minner. Jesse Minner is ranked 15th. Now, Jesse Minner did a terrific job with the Chargers, was very good with Michigan, is a guy that around here a lot of people are rooting for because of his Cincinnati ties. There's a limit to that for most of us because he is the head coach of an AFC North team. But Jesse Minner, there's a very good chance he ends up being a very good NFL head coach. And a lot of new head coaches would love to have a guy like Lamar Jackson to start their NFL head coaching career with. But I think it's a little insulting to have a guy like Jesse Minner 15th ahead of a lot of these guys who have actually coached in the NFL before. By the way, they have Jesse Minner ahead of John Harbaugh. John Harbaugh. Like John Harbaugh, who has... the last few years in Baltimore sort of got weird because they lost a lot of games that they were supposed to win, lost a lot of games where they had big leads. But that's a guy with like a Canton resume. And he's got Jesse Minner ahead of him. Now, you might argue Jesse Minner has a job where he can win this year more than John Harbaugh. We will see. I'm actually among many who are bullish about what the New York Giants have done this offseason, but Zach Taylor, 28th. I'm not here to tell you that Zach Taylor is one of the best three or four head coaches in the NFL. Not here to tell you that there shouldn't be some frustration with the job that Zach Taylor has done over the last couple of years. But 28th is a little unfair. Would you agree with that? 28th is a little unfair. Like, I don't know, man. I've made this point here before about how Zach is viewed locally, and I'll make it again to talk about how he's viewed nationally. Yes, when you have Joe Burrow and your team doesn't make the postseason, many are going to say that's reflective of the head coach. And maybe there's some validity to that. But I feel like, I don't know, number one, when they haven't had Joe Burrow and they've maintained some level of competitiveness and competence offensively, the head coach has a role in that. Like, most of us became huge Joe Flacco fans last year. I know I did. And Joe Flacco didn't do anything for me. Like, I didn't feel strongly about him at all until last year when he showed up in Cincinnati and I think gave the Bengals exactly what they needed. Preparation, professionalism. I thought he handled the entire ordeal where he was traded here on a Tuesday and then asked to play in a game on the road on Sunday. He handled it with humor, sort of came off as a guy that appreciated the absurdity of the situation, but also appreciated the opportunity and ended up helping to keep this team at least somewhat relevant while he was here. The head coach, who's also the play caller, getting the QB up to speed in a way that enabled the offense to at least function in his first game, doesn't get some of the credit for that? I've said that about the Jake Browning year, 2023, when Jake unfortunately had to play, you know, essentially two straight months, and he had never played meaningful snaps in an NFL game before. And I tried to make the point at the time, like, there's coaching had a role in that. Coaching had a role in getting Jake Browning up to speed and having a chance to succeed in a pretty unenviable situation. Would also say the same about Joe Burrow's rookie season, where in the most bizarre set of circumstances for a rookie quarterback imaginable, he is learning the offense while sitting on his parents' couch in Athens, Ohio. They're doing the install via Zoom. They didn't have any preseason games that year. And yeah, Joe's great. Joe is, for my money, still the best in the NFL at the mechanics of playing the quarterback spot, but The head coach, the primary play caller, doesn't get some love for getting the guy up to speed in those circumstances enough to play well enough week one to nearly win his NFL debut. I think, and I've maintained this for a while now, the work that this coaching staff, and obviously the staff, there's been a lot of turnover, but the work that the coaching staff did in those playoff games in 2021, when you've got to draw up game plans for a playoff game, understanding that your offensive line is a massive deficiency, that's really good coaching. Like, I think there have been enough of those. And I'll even say this, like,

0: last year was different because last year the Bengals played a game where it felt to me like the team was checked out. That was the Baltimore game here when it was, you know, like close to freezer bowl frigid. They lost 24-0, and offensively they played with zero urgency. That is the first time in seven seasons that I felt like, you know what, this team is checked out, not as invested, or going through the motions. Now, was that particular performance reflective of head coaching? Sure. Is that the one time in 7 years that I've, me at least, been able to say that? Yeah. Like, I'm not here to tell you that I think Zach Taylor's like some elite mastermind head coach. I think it's fair to wonder if he was let go, would there be a huge market for him? I would imagine the answer would be yes. Part of that is a dearth of other candidates. Part of that is just volume of jobs that seemingly come open every single year. Maybe there are 10 coaches better than Zach Taylor. Maybe there are 15 better than Zach Taylor. Maybe there's a lot of head coaches right now that I would prefer, you would prefer over Zach Taylor. There are not 27 better. And I'm not sure there are 27 where I could outline for you specific examples of where coaching has either kept the team afloat, kept it relevant, aided in the preparation process, aided in a set of weird circumstances like the Joe Flacco thing last year. Like a lot of those things that I just referenced are points for Zach Taylor, so to speak. Maybe you don't love him as a play caller, and I think that end of it is a little bit overrated, and I will not pretend that there aren't times where he drives me nuts with certain decisions in games. But I don't know, man. There may be 10 better coaches. There may be 15 better coaches. Don't believe they're 27. And I don't know how you could rank somebody who's never been a head coach in an NFL game before, multiple spots higher than a guy who has won 5 playoff games. 12 away from 4 o'clock. Back to the Reds coming up after the top of the hour. And timing is really essential in life. And so the timing for the Bengals matters here. That coming up in the 4 o'clock hour on ESPN 1530 Cincinnati Sports Station.
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2: 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Riverside Drive remains closed off. This is due to a partial building collapse between Bain Street and Collins Avenue. Use Columbia Parkway as an alternate until further notice. And there's a new accident in on Gurley Road that's between Tuxworth Avenue and Dunham Way. I'm Eddie Zellick with traffic.
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0: Because Jose Trevino injured his hamstring, and they needed to make room on the 40-man roster for P.J. Higgins. And so Rhys Hines, who about a month ago we were wondering, is he going to be the savior? Is Rhys Hines going to be the savior? Is this where Rhys Hines puts it all together? Now DFA'd. Best of luck to Rhys, who seems like a really nice dude. I do believe that there is a faction in the Reds organization that viewed Rhys Hines as like a possible star. And then there are people in the Reds organization who are like, psh, nope. and maybe that end of it won. Tito did have some nice things to say about Rhys Hines yesterday in Cleveland when they did DFA him. And it was, I guess, a little bit of a surprise considering, number one, the guy had a good spring. Number two, you didn't get the sense when they sent him down that he had, you know, totally fallen out of disfavor with the organization. But if they were really that high on him, they would have found a way to keep him. And now he's off, DFA'd, the would-be savior set to go play for somebody else. Stinks. We'll always have that 1 week a couple of years ago where Rhys Hines was like the greatest player in baseball. And elicited comparisons that some of us at the time thought were sort of unfavorable to Aristides Aquino. We'll see. Hopefully, he's going to get a shot with somebody. But a month ago, when they called him up, there was like this, all right, well, yeah, try it here with Rhys Hines. And for whatever reason, that did not take. It might not matter whether or not there are 27 better head coaches, and I'm the first to admit I don't pay a lot of attention to lists like this. They're one person's list, one person's opinion. I I do not believe that Zach Taylor is immune to criticism or is a perfect coach. Had the Bengals moved on from him at the end of last season, I think my reaction would have been, I don't know, maybe not that much more than a shoulder shrug. But I don't think he's like a bottom five NFL head coach. I don't necessarily believe he's a top five head coach. I don't believe he's a bottom five head coach. And I think the treatment of him on this list is slightly up. That's not to say he shouldn't be on the hot seat. Like, I know it's the Bengals, and so you could go broke betting on them moving on from a head coach, even if they have a bad season. But given what they've done to the roster this offseason, given the all-in nature of this offseason, it does feel like that there's going to be a consequence if they fall short of the postseason again. And there should be a consequence if they fall short of the postseason again, especially if it looks like it did 2 years ago where Joe plays 16, 17 games and they're still not playing in January, still not playing in mid-January. But that doesn't mean there's 27 better than Zach Taylor. I don't believe there are. Your phone calls are coming up, 513-749-1530. And 866-702-3776. We talked extensively about the schedule on Friday. Some more on that coming up on ESPN 1530.
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17: This is SportsCenter. I'm Nick DeLuca. Brendan Sorsby looking to return to college football. Texas Tech QB filing an injunction against the NCAA seeking eligibility for the 2026 season. Sorsby seeking treatment for a gambling addiction after revealing he placed thousands of bets on sports. Number one player in ESPN's transfer portal ranking, Sorsby moved from Cincinnati to Texas Tech, projecting to be one of the highest paid players in the sport at more than $5 million for next season. Conference finals set in the NBA. In the East, the Cavs win Game 7 last night to take on the Knicks this week, while the Thunder and the Spurs open up the Western Conference final tonight. Game 1 tip 8:30 Eastern, coverage beginning at 8 Eastern right here on ESPN Radio. NFL Spring League meetings beginning tomorrow. Minnesota, the likely host for the 2028 NFL Draft, pending owner approval. 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
20: 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Southbound 71 before Red Bank, there's an accident. Traffic moving slow back from Ronald Reagan Highway, about a 15-minute delay. Also keep in mind Riverside Drive closed off for a partial building collapse. That's between Bain Street and Collins Avenue. I'm Eddie Zellick with traffic.
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0: All right. I'm Mo Egger. This is ESPN 1530. Thanks for listening. Brenneman and Jones on baseball this hour. Looking forward to that. Reading the story you may have heard mentioned there in the top of the hour update, Brendan Sorsby, the former Bearcat quarterback, is filing an injunction against the NCAA on Monday, seeking his college eligibility for the 2026 college football season. I'm reading here from Pete Dammel, ESPN.com, who writes, the filing made in district court in Lubbock County, Texas. Huh. Wonder if they're hoping to get a favorable judge there. Cites the NCAA's, quote, deeply hypocritical position on gambling and, quote, a wholesale abandonment of its obligations and duties to promote the well-being of Sorsby. Sorsby, who has fired prominent attorneys Jeffrey Kessler and Scott Thompson as part of his legal team, is, quote, currently ineligible to play for Texas Tech due to prior violations of the NCAA sports gambling rules, and says he will be irreparably harmed if the injunction isn't granted. The NCAA has yet to make any public decisions or declarations on Sorsby's status. Filing says Sorsby suffers from a, quote, clinically diagnosed gambling disorder, which is a mental health condition. Filing reads, the NCAA has weaponized his condition to shore up a facade of competitive integrity while simultaneously profiting from the very gambling ecosystem it polices. Among the claims for declaratory relief in the suit is a request under the Texas Civil Practice and Remedies Code for the NCAA to be, quote, precluded from enforcing its gambling bylaws against Mr. Sorsby to deny or withhold his reinstatement. It requests that he be eligible to, quote, participate fully for Texas Tech in 2026, including in games. The filing says, quote, the relief is narrow, one student athlete and one senior season. The NCAA will suffer no harm from letting Mr. Sorsby play football while this case proceeds. But if this court does not act, no future judgment can give Mr. Sorsby what the NCAA will have taken from him. In an included affidavit, Sorsby says, quote, if I cannot practice with the team, it will be severely detrimental to my mental health and my development as an athlete. Without access to coaching, teammates, and on-field repetitions, I cannot develop the chemistry and skills necessary to start at quarterback in the 2026 season, and each additional day away compounds that harm. These developmental opportunities cannot be replaced or replicated. Filing claims Sorsby offered to accept a 2-game suspension based on completing his residential treatment for his gambling condition. This is pretty black and white, man. Like, I'm a UC fan. There's a decent chance if you listen to this show, you know that I have no animus aimed at Brendan Sorsby. He may have broken his contract with UC. He may not have. There's litigation involved there. But the simple nuts and bolts of him leaving to go play for another school that's going to pay him more money, maybe I'm in the minority here, I have zero issue with. Zero. The rules allow him to do that, then go do it. No problem with it at all. Go get your money. So I'm not speaking from a place of any resentment or animus aimed at Brendan Sorsby because he no longer plays for the Bearcats. And by the way, we've talked extensively on this show about how the scouting report that's out there about Brendan Sorsby as a football player doesn't mesh with what a lot of us saw watching him play at UC these last couple of years. But what seems to be inarguable here is that Brendan Sorsby made wagers on IU football while he was an active member of the Indiana football program. Now, this filing claims that he stopped betting in 2022 when he became IU's backup quarterback. Seems pretty black and white. If you do that, your eligibility is threatened. If you actively bet on games in which a team you are a part of is participating, banishment. By the way, the NCAA, it's worth mentioning here, has taken no action on Brendan Sorsby. The only thing that the NCAA has said about Brendan Sorsby is that it takes sports betting very seriously and is committed to the integrity of competition. The filing includes Sorsby's betting on events he didn't follow, such as the Turkish Basketball League and Romanian soccer matches. So his quote, I never placed any bets against Indiana or any players on the team. I never used any non-public information that I knew about the team in deciding what bets to place. My bets were purely intended to make me feel more connected to the game and my teammates and to give me more of a reason to root for my teammates. I needed to feel more connected to my teammates, so I made bets on them. He says, because the Indiana football team was not a very strong competitor in 2022, I lost most of the bets I placed. So there's a few different things here, and I'm an advocate for sports wagering. I speak for FanDuel. I think adults should be allowed to bet on sports. I'm not ignorant of the perils of addiction or how accessible sports wagering websites are to college students. Not ignorant to that stuff at all. But I guess there's two different things here. One, there's the fact that it seems to be pretty black and white. You're not allowed to bet on college sports if you're an athlete. If you're an active college athlete, you're not allowed to bet on sports that the NCAA has championship events in. So you're not allowed to bet on Major League Baseball because the NCAA sanctions baseball. You're not allowed to bet on NHL hockey because the NCAA sanctions hockey. You're not allowed to bet on volleyball matches because the NCAA sanctions volleyball matches. You are allowed to bet on, I guess, UFC fighting because there's no NCAA MMA. You're allowed to bet on NASCAR races because there's no motorsports in college. And you're allowed to bet on horse racing because there's no NCAA horse racing. But the rules seem to be pretty black and white. And my understanding here is that the repercussions for breaking the rules are also pretty black and white. Your eligibility is threatened if you do these things. I also, like, spare me with the whole hypocrisy here of, well, the NCAA is policing wagering. Like, let me go back to the beginning of this story here. Deeply hypocritical position on gambling and a wholesale abandonment of its obligations and duties to promote the well-being of Sorsby. If you're a college student who's above the age of 21 years old, who doesn't play college sports, it's very black and white. You're allowed to make bets. One might argue you shouldn't because you might lack the resources to make wagers and do so in a way that doesn't harm you financially. But if you're a college athlete, you're not allowed. It's not unlike the pros. I can make a wager on tonight's Reds game. A player on the Reds cannot. Pretty cut and dry. Also pretty cut and dry what the punishments are for a baseball player at the major league level betting on a major league baseball game. There's no ambiguity. I'm not sure there's any ambiguity here. I don't see the hypocrisy. And I hope he's okay, man. Like, again, I understand addiction. I've seen what addiction can do to people. In my life, I've not encountered anybody who's been addicted to gambling necessarily, but I know what addiction can do to people. I want Brendan Sorsby as a young guy to get his life in order, and if he plays college football, go do your thing. If he doesn't, goes to the NFL, go do your thing, and maybe this ends up being a footnote when we look back on his football career. But, dude, if you were wagering on games involving a program that you were a part of, It's pretty black and white that you're not allowed to do that. And it's pretty black and white that punishments could include permanent eligibility, especially in cases in which athletes wagered on their own team. Like, okay. So, again, he's doing this in Lubbock County, Texas, which is obviously where Texas Tech is. And as has often been the case in many of these cases where a student has sued for eligibility or a college basketball or football player has sued for eligibility, they do it in a part of the country where they can find a judge who is, you know, an alum of their school, that sort of thing. But I don't know, man, just our guy, Stuart W. Penrose from the Manila Law Group is going to be with us tomorrow, and we'll talk about this in greater detail. I feel bad for Brendan Sorsby because apparently he has succumbed to addiction, and I hope that gets rectified. I don't feel bad for Brendan Sorsby because he knowingly made wagers, I would imagine, understanding that he's not allowed to do so. And with the rules very clearly spelled out as to what a student athlete is not allowed to do and what the potential punishments may be. So we'll see how this unfolds, but good luck. For lack of a better way of putting it. 14 minutes after 4 o'clock, Reds and Phillies tonight. Cincinnati coming off a rough weekend in Cleveland. They gave up 6 homers yesterday. Brady Singer wasn't very good. Reds bullpen hasn't been very good. More on that coming up here in just a bit. I think the Bengals are going to win 12 games this year. They're favored right now in 15 of their 17 games. And yes, the schedule is a major reason why. Timing matters in life. We'll make that make sense a little bit later on. Phone calls are coming up. 4:15. 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
20: 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Southbound 71, there's an accident that's on the off-ramp to Red Bank Road, right shoulder blocked on the ramp. Riverside Drive is also closed, this for a partial building collapse between Bain Street and Collins Avenue. Use Columbia Parkway until further notice. I'm Eddie Zelek with traffic.
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4: All right, I have babbled long enough, mostly incoherently. Let's talk to other people as I roll over my foot. 513-749-1530 is our phone number. Nick, thank you for your patience. You're on ESPN 1530. Good afternoon.
5: Good afternoon, Mo. Thanks for taking my call.
4: Sure.
5: You had a caller last week calling in from Madrid regarding the Bengals playing overseas. I got back, just a couple years ago. I was in Madrid for a conference.
4: Yeah.
5: And I thought I'd chime in on some places that I enjoyed visiting there.
4: Yes.
5: That perhaps some of your listeners who are going over, traveling overseas for the game this upcoming fall.
4: So this is exactly what I'm looking for. Lay it on me.
5: Yes, there is a really, really cool bar called El Chapandaz, which is right in the center of Madrid. But it's unique in that the entire inside of the bar is decorated like a cave. So they actually have stalactites hanging from the ceiling, and you pull a switch, and down comes different liquor from each stalactite.
4: El Chapandaz, so is that what you called it?
5: El Chapandaz.
4: El Chapandaz.
5: It's incredible. Yeah. So if your listeners are in the mood for a cocktail while they're over there, waiting for the Bengals to play. It's a really, really unique, probably one of the most unique bars I've ever been to.
4: El Chapandaz. All right, very good. What else you got?
5: El Chapandaz, yes. And then there's another, I sort of agree with the caller mentioned, stay away from a lot of the touristy places at Plaza Mayor, which is the main square in downtown Madrid. There's not a lot of, like, really fine food to be had in that area, but if you venture a little further away, there's a place called Tapa Tapa Montera.
4: Montera.
5: Yes, and the idea behind that one, there's a ton of Madrid is known very well for their tapas, which are, you know, like shareable appetizers.
4: Right.
5: We went to a couple different places. Well, I was there for about a week for this conference. We went to a couple different places for tapas, and that would be one of my recommendations. It's not too far from the Prado Museum, which is like the world famous, you know, artwork, the big time museum over there. So, but yeah, those are my two recommendations. Madrid is a really cool city. If you ever get the chance to check it out, I unfortunately are not going to be able to make the trek over there to see the Bengals play this year, but I thought I'd chime in with a couple of my recommendations.
4: Is it an easy city to get around in?
5: Yes. It's very walkable. The metro is easy to take. Even though everything is in Spanish, the directions down there, it's still easy to navigate. And they do not scoff if you, like, I purchased a beer at a walk-up takeaway bar and just carried it with me throughout downtown.
4: Oh, okay. So it's like a Dora, so to speak.
5: Yes. Yeah, Madrid is like one giant Dora, pretty much.
4: Oh,
5: yeah.
4: Pretty good. Beyond that, is there any, like, sightseeing that you did? Like, you know, I don't know. I'm trying to think of a good example here. But like a place that's not necessarily a restaurant or a bar that you would recommend people go visit.
5: Yeah, they Real Madrid, which is the world famous football club there, they actually have a really cool tour of their stadium, and they'll take you down. Now, you got to pay, you know, you pay a big top dollar for it, but
4: sure,
5: they will take you into the locker room. They'll take you on the pitch. You can go and see a lot of the trophies from, you know, past tournaments, and then you get your picture taken with one of the trophies. It's a really, really cool experience. And then, of course, just like Disney World, they, like, you know, let you off into the team store so you can spend even more money.
4: Yeah. Is there a huge language barrier in Madrid?
5: No. The vast majority of people that live there, the locals, generally do speak English. You know, albeit broken.
4: Sure.
5: They're used to, tourists coming through their city, so most of them speak English. Now, I will caution you, we did find at the airport, we did find people, which, by the way, that airport is massive. For those of your listeners who are going over there to watch the Bengals, you'll definitely want to, on the way back, get to the airport early because it's a very busy airport. But we did experience some people in the airport that did not speak English. But other than that, downtown or in the city, most people speak at least a broken English.
4: And you felt safe? Safe moving about?
5: I did. The other thing about Madrid is they don't often get going until, 10 at night is kind of early for them. So because of the siestas that they take in the afternoon, they oftentimes will not have dinner until like 10, 11 at night. And that's when a lot of the younger crowd, they're getting ready to go out for the night. So we walked around quite often in the dark, and I felt very safe. In fact, I felt safer there than I did some of the places in the United States.
4: Interesting. All right. Well, I am deeply jealous of the people who get to go, but I appreciate you passing on some tips, man. Thanks so much.
5: Absolutely. Have a good day, Mo. Thanks for taking my call.
4: Nick, thanks so much. I appreciate it. We had on last week, Jorge Jimenez, who is a guy that we found on Twitter, who's a Bengals fan who lives in Madrid. And we were able to connect with him almost instantly. And we had him on the show. They announced the Madrid game last Tuesday, I believe. Monday or Tuesday, whatever. It was Tuesday. And he was terrific. And I know he and his Spanish jungle people, which is a translated version of what they call themselves, they've put together or are putting together a little bit of a guide for Bengals fans making the trip to Madrid. I've talked to, in the aftermath of finding out the Bengals are going there, like three or four people who have said they have been and just could not recommend it more. So, it's going to be cool to see the Bengals play in that stadium. Wish I could go. Be fun. 26 minutes after 4 o'clock, 513-749-1530. Mike, take two. Go ahead.
1: Thanks, Mo.
4: You're welcome.
1: Interesting that Barry was talking about Madrid. I'll tell you what.
4: El Chapandaz.
1: That's your spot, bro. But, if you ever get there. Anyway. Yes. But for all the people that are going, good, enjoy. Boy, that's a great tip by that gentleman. There's a place in Milwaukee, I wasn't planning on this, there's a place in Milwaukee called the Safe House. And you go into this little anteroom, and there's a phone booth in there, like an old-fashioned red British phone booth.
4: Mm-hmm.
1: And you have to have the number from someone. You dial the number, the back panel of the phone booth opens up into this incredible bar with like great live music. If you ever get back up to Milwaukee, check it out. It's really great.
4: I'm going to Milwaukee next month, and I have put it on my list.
1: The Safe House. And I don't know what the phone number is because I think they change it periodically. But you'll be able to find out. Okay. They want you in there to spend some money. But yeah, it's really cool, and they have live music there quite a bit. Reputable joint. Been there for the first time I went there was in boot camp in 1970. That's how long it's been there.
4: Wow.
1: So you gotta check it out, brother.
4: I will make a point of visiting the Safe House when I go to Milwaukee for Reds Brewers at the end of June.
1: Awesome. Gosh, I don't. Okay, well, you got your wish. The Cavs beat Detroit.
4: Yes.
1: So you got the home field. Or the home court.
4: Home court.
1: Has anybody ever figured out James Harden?
4: Well, what do you mean?
1: Up with this guy, his lack of production in big games. I mean, I know he's older now, but this has been historically what he hasn't done: perform in big games.
4: He's had such a long career that I think it would be a little bit of a misnomer to say that he comes up short all the time. His teams obviously haven't advanced to the finals. He's had his share of great playoff performances, but he's obviously had a large share of, just absolute donuts. This is a chance for him to change the narrative, a chance to go to the finals. There are times where it feels like he and Donovan Mitchell have never met each other. And there are times where it feels like he and Donovan Mitchell have been playing together for 10 years. He's obviously an all-time great scorer, But yeah, I don't know as, you know, he was terrific in game three against Detroit. The Cavs as a whole, I mean, that game last night got out of hand because it just looked like Detroit hit a wall. But this is a chance for him to change the narrative about his career, that he's a guy that doesn't come up big in big games. And they're going to need him to, because it's hard for me to imagine they beat the Knicks four times without James Harden having some awesome performances.
1: I'm really with you. And he really, when he was in Houston, was one of his glaring faux pas.
4: Yeah. But he had the game seven in 17 or 18 against Golden State where he didn't make a shot.
1: I know. It's like a ghost story or something. Yeah. I can't figure it out.
4: No, I'll say this about him. Last night, he did not shoot it well, but he helped make plays. He had six or seven assists. You know, he was, I don't want to say a huge factor on the glass, but he had five or six rebounds. He played defense, but he didn't shoot it well, fortunately for he and his team. What the story of that game and the story of that series, and the story I think of the series against the Knicks, if they advance, was how good Evan Mobley was and how good Jared Allen was. Because
1: Go ahead. I'm sorry. I feel sorry for Cade Cunningham, they just don't have another scorer anywhere on that team.
4: No, and that was, you know, that was abundantly clear against Orlando. I thought it was abundantly clear even when they got off to a 2-0 series lead against Cleveland, and it became more and more of a talking point as that series wore on.
1: Well, the Knicks will reverse that regular season trend. I'm sure of it.
4: I think the Knicks will win in six.
1: I think they might win in five.
4: I do believe the Cavaliers present some offensive issues that are going to make these games interesting. Donovan Mitchell's a terrific player. I think they're going to make the Knicks go big when they put Allen and Mobley on the floor together, which, you know, they're going to be on the floor together for 35 to 40 minutes. And so how often New York plays big is going to be interesting. And then, like, they haven't played in 9 days by the time they play tomorrow night. Like, as good as the Knicks have been, number one, the level of play that we saw from them is really hard to maintain. But there's some difficulty in sort of turning the switch back on and playing at that same level when you haven't played in 9 days. So you have this extreme rest versus, you know, a team that just played, you know, 2 7-game series that will have played, you know, 48 hours before. I think it's going to be a 6-game series. I think the Cavs do present some offensive issues, but the Knicks have a deeper team. I think they have a better team. And for what it's worth, they do have home court.
1: When you say going big, the Knicks, you're talking about Mitchell and Towns at the same time.
4: Yes.
1: Okay. I love Mitchell. I just wish he could throw a ball in the ocean at the free throw line.
4: I wish he was slightly better than 40%. Yes.
1: Oh, God, if he ever comes down, you know they're going to foul. Mitchell, he won't have Mitchell in the game late in the game because of that problem.
4: Yeah, and they played in the postseason in 2023, and the Knicks won that series in five. And Mitchell Robinson was the best player in that series.
1: Love that guy.
4: He's phenomenal. He was the best player in that series. But it's a different type of Cavs team. And you have two teams. Both have spent years building toward this moment. The Cavs are one of only a handful of teams that have gone to the second apron. They have gone as all in as you possibly can. And the Knicks have been building toward this for a long time now. So it's going to be a massive disappointment, whichever team doesn't get to the finals.
1: Yeah, I agree. I know you got to go. Mo, I'm searching for a way to see how the Reds make the playoffs. You cannot be the Mendoza line in hitting. Now they've slipped down to 26 in ERA. That is almost a 5 ERA for the team.
4: Yeah, what are they good at? What are they good at?
1: No, they're good at Ellie. That's what they're good at.
4: Ellie's good. They have some individual players that are good. As a team, what are they good at? If they were gonna challenge for a division title, what they were gonna be really good at was starting pitching. They're not now. The bullpen's a mess. They are still searching for answers offensively. Like, what are they good at? And until I have an answer to that, I can't take them seriously as contenders. And I think you're the same way.
1: And when you talk about, you know, I've heard you say this many times over the years, and a manager is good for about maybe four or five games a year, the outcome, correct?
4: Mm-hmm. Yeah, something like that.
1: Okay.
4: Yeah.
1: Well, look at Don Mattingly. He blew that out of the water. I mean, what is that about? Because Cora was considered a good manager.
4: Well, they had Rob Thompson.
1: Oh, I'm sorry. Yeah, Thompson. That's a Red Sox one. But I know Mattingly is highly respected amongst everybody that plays baseball. I remember watching him play. He was a hell of a hitter. But he must have something in his pocket, Mo.
4: Yeah, I mean, I do think we have to acknowledge this. They have beaten up on the Marlins and the Rockies, and you know the A's lead their division, but they're a 500 team. They've taken advantage of the schedule, which you have to do, right? Mm-hmm. Took care of the Pirates in Pittsburgh this week. I think the jury is still out on how good the Pittsburgh Pirates are going to be. But if you look at their last few weeks, you will see a lot of Colorado Rocky, Sacramento A's, Miami Marlins. You'll see the Giants in there. You'll see the Boston Red Sox, who have been underperforming for most of the season. Like, they have taken advantage of their schedule, which you have to do. One might argue the soft schedule continues given who they face and the way the team they're facing is playing right now. Mike, I got to run, man. Thanks so much.
1: Hey, real quick. Actually, Wheeler out-pitched Skeens yesterday.
4: He did.
1: Out-pitching.
4: Yeah.
1: Yep. Thanks, Mo.
4: All right. Appreciate thanks it. So much. It's 25 away from 5 o'clock. Brandon and Jones on baseball is about 15 minutes away. 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
2: 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Southbound 71, there's an accident that's on the off-ramp to Red Bank Road, right shoulder blocked on the ramp. Riverside Drive is also closed, this for a partial building collapse between Bain Street and Collins Avenue. Use Columbia Parkway until further notice. I'm Eddie Zellick with traffic.
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stand by. Here it is. Matt McClain is leading off. Ellie De La Cruz plays short. He bats second. Spencer steers in right. J.J. Bleday in left field bats cleanup. Sal Stewart's at first base. Nathaniel Lowe DHs. Stevenson, Friedel, and Hayes, 7-9. Night game tonight. Night game tomorrow. Day game on Wednesday. Tom Barlow, FC Cincinnati forward, whose heroics helped the Orange and Blue salvage a point late on Saturday night against San Diego, has been named to the MLS Team of the Match Day for match day number 14. He had a brace, two goals in FC Cincinnati's 3-3 draw against San Diego. Honors for a UC baseball player, and this has been a recurring theme. Quentin Coates, for the third time this year, has been named the Big 12's Player of the Week following his monster series over the weekend against Texas Tech. Hit 583 against the Red Raiders with 3 doubles, 3 homers, and 11 RBIs. He has padded his school record home run total with 28 and 180 bases on the season. His 78 RBI are one away from tying that record at the school as well. UC starts Big 12 tournament play Thursday against Arizona State. NBA tonight, Western Conference Finals, Game 1 in Oklahoma City. The Thunder hosting the Spurs, and the Buffalo Sabres host Game 7 of their NHL Stanley Cup playoff series tonight against Montreal, which will be awesome. 17 from 5 o'clock. I thought I had something else. Apparently, I do not. Joe Burrow's going to talk on Wednesday. He's obviously been in town. The Pittsburgh Steelers have made it official. Aaron Rodgers is going to be their quarterback. Austin Elmore asked me during Quick Hits today on Cincy 360 if that was a good or a bad thing from a Bengals perspective. I guess it's fine. Aaron Rodgers is still capable of doing some really cool things. We saw him do some good things for the Steelers in both games that Cincinnati played against Pittsburgh. But if the idea is to win the AFC North in a competitive division, last year the AFC North was down, so Pittsburgh did ultimately emerge victorious. I'm not sure how good you could feel about Aaron Rodgers being your quarterback if you're a Steelers fan. And, you know, there's... You say it, and they get mad in Pittsburgh when anybody from Cincinnati says this about the Steelers, but I feel like it's going to be a two-team race in the AFC North, and one of those two teams is not going to be Pittsburgh. I could be dead wrong about that, and Aaron Rodgers will still do things with his arm. As far as I'm concerned, he is the guy. You know, he's not the greatest quarterback of all time, but watching Aaron Rodgers for as long as we all have, he is the guy who has made the most amount of throws that have left me stunned. And he's still capable, anecdotally, of doing that. But is he capable of taking a team to an 11-win season, a 12-win season, winning its division with a record that makes you feel like they're bona fide contenders? I don't think the answer is yes. I do believe at this stage in his career that he is the third best quarterback in this division. Yes, behind Joe Burrow, and yes, behind Lamar Jackson. Now, both of those guys will be lucky to have the overall career that Aaron Rodgers has had. But with a roster that has holes, a QB who's going to be 43 years old, those things don't add up to a team that can seriously contend. Seriously contend. 513-749-1530. So good. Enjoy. It feels like another year kicking the can down the sidewalk as it relates to their long-term quarterback thing, which is something that goes back to the last couple of years of Ben Roethlisberger in Pittsburgh. So, yeah, for the short term, it's going to be Aaron Rodgers, who you're probably not going to win with. Long term, who's the guy? Feels like if they felt like the answer to that question was currently on their roster, that they would have gone ahead and made that guy the quarterback. I don't know. Best of luck. They got the deal done over ice cream last night in Pittsburgh, so that made SportsCenter this morning. At Mo Egger on Twitter, follow along. 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The Reds, in the first 3 weeks of the season, it felt like the bullpen could be a major weapon. Felt like it could be a major weapon for Terry Francona, where the work that Nick Kroll had done during the offseason, which was largely focused on having a good bullpen

0: was going to pay off. Since then, it's been a mess. So what are the fixes for it? What are the fixes for this team? The good news is they played well enough early in the season that this swoon. Let's see, they've lost, 13 of their last 17. They've lost 10 of their last 11 on the road. They're getting set. They're in the middle of a stretch where they play some good teams. The Phillies are playing really well right now. And they've taken advantage of the schedule, which we talked about last hour or last segment. But what are the Reds good at? What are they really, really good at? The answer this season was supposed to be the starting pitching was going to be a bona fide strength. Maybe one of the best five staffs in baseball. It ain't one of the best five staffs in baseball. Chase Burns is awesome. Andrew Abbott has pitched better. It still ain't one of the best five staffs in baseball. Brady Singer, who was Mr. Reliable last year, has been anything but this season. Maybe it's because he took a ball off his ankle in his previous start before yesterday, but he has made 10 starts this season. Three of them have gotten through the sixth. He's averaging 4 2/3 per outing. You cannot have that from a guy like Brady Singer in a rotation as it's currently constructed. Nick Lodolo on a nightly basis, and he pitches tonight. Your guess as good as mine. You compound those issues, though, with a bullpen that has gone from a strength to one that's a bona fide weakness. What is this team good at? What can they hang their hats on? Offensively, there are some players having good seasons. But like tonight, we're back to Matt McClain's going to try to hit leadoff tonight. Matt McClain has swung a better bat. By the way, Matt McClain's play in the ninth inning was spectacular that ended the game. And he's hitting more, and that's really, really good. And every manager with a team that has guys who are struggling or that is struggling to score runs should be trying to find some solutions. But it still feels like we're close to 50 games into the season, and we haven't clearly identified who the leadoff hitter is supposed to be. We're still wondering if the starting third baseman is better cast as a defensive replacement. What are they good at? They've taken a guy in J.J. Bleda who wasn't good enough to make the team in spring training, though he was very good in spring training baseball games, and they've had him batting fourth. They're getting next to no production from catcher. Which, by the way, like one of the real interesting storylines, and this is not so much about 2026, 4 or 5 years ago, I would have lost money wagering on Tyler Stevenson being an all-star before he left the Reds. Right now, it feels like I would lose that bet. But what are they good at? What are the things that as the final 2/3-ish of the season unfolds, you go, you know what? Reds are going to be good in this one area. If it's not starting pitching, what is it supposed to be? Can it be relief work with this bullpen? Got a whole bunch of dudes. You're lucky if they can throw consecutive strikes. What's the strength? What is going to be the strength of this team? Even when fully healthy offensively, we kind of acknowledge the ceiling was relatively low. Your guess is as good as mine as to when Eugenio Suarez is going to play. Your guess is as good as mine as to how productive he's going to be when he finally does start playing. What are they good at? It was okay to ask that question in March. It is deeply frustrating that we're asking it in the middle of May. Brennaman and Jones on Baseball is coming up on ESPN 1530.
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2: Riverside Drive remains closed off due to a partial building collapse that's between Bain Street and Collins Avenue, shut down until further notice. On Compton Road, it's an accident over at Winton Road. Another crash on Victory Parkway at Dana Avenue. I'm Eddie Zellick.
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1: Reds on the road in Philadelphia against the Phillies. First time these two clubs have met so far this season. Every now and then we focus on one player, one former player. We did that on Wilbur Wood a couple of weeks ago. I got a lot of feedback about that because people were not aware of how successful a knuckleball starter he was. Today, the old-timers like myself are going to remember this name that I throw out there, and that would be Bill Plummer, who played eight seasons here in Cincinnati, all as a backup catcher to Johnny Bench, managed forever in the minor leagues, finally got his one shot that lasted 1 year as a manager of the Seattle Mariners. But the guy was really very, very impressive.
27: Loved him. Yep. He was a coach when I played with the Mariners, and he was a guy that really supported and backed the players. But was honest.
1: Yes.
27: Was brutally honest. But boy, what a red ass.
1: Oh, I know.
27: Right?
1: Oh, yeah.
27: He could get it going. He could go 1 to 100, and he was not afraid.
1: No, he was not afraid to fight. The guy was an outstanding defensive catcher, which really has been, and maybe more so equally today, the hallmark of a backup catcher. And that's a guy that is probably going to be very good in, defensively. You're not going to keep a guy unless you have to that's really good offensively but is a poor backup catcher.
27: Right. And he had a poor batting average. Why?
1: 188 lifetime.
27: Well, why? And he would tell you this. He's passed on.
1: Yeah.
27: But the only time he played in Cincinnati was when? Steve Carlton pitched or J.R. Richard?
1: Well, not exactly.
27: Oh.
1: He played day games after night games. He played the second game of doubleheaders. I mean, he got in 60 to 70 games basically a season. It's hard to be a good hitter when you're getting that little playing time.
27: I know, but facing J.R. Richard is no walk in the park.
1: No. We're talking about Bill Plummer, former Red, and we'll be back with more in a moment.
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1: Plummer played from 1970 to 1978 as a backup, or 77 rather, as a backup catcher to Johnny Bench. We talked about his career. He was a guy who was very wise as far as Major League Baseball or the game of baseball itself was concerned. And the fact that he lasted only 1 year as manager with the Mariners, a year in which he lost 98 games, is no reflection at all, I don't think, on the kind of manager that he might have become had he been given more time.
27: No, he was given the quick hook there. I was a little surprised at that because I thought he would make a great manager.
1: I
27: We've talked
1: too.
27: About it before. You know, backup catchers have, you know, can make good
1: Absolutely
27: managers.
1: Right.
27: Really a religious person as well. I don't know if you knew that.
1: Oh, yeah, I did.
27: But I he was one of my favorite coaches. I mean, he was always in a good mood. But like I say, don't mess with him.
1: Rest in peace, Bill Plummer.
27: Good man.
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2: 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At the moment, down to only one accident, that's westbound on State Route 63 at Union Road. Riverside Drive closed off due to a partial building collapse between Bain Street and Collins Avenue. Use Columbia Parkway as an alternate. I'm Eddie Zellick with traffic.
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0: Hey, 505 ESPN 1530. I'm Mo Egger. Good afternoon. Thanks for listening. Hope you've had an awesome Monday. Coming off ideally a great weekend and maybe going into a long weekend this coming weekend. And if you're wired like me, you start thinking about the weekend on Mondays. Jeff Carr is going to join us in about 30 minutes on the Reds, Locked On Reds podcast. Lots of different issues with the Reds coming off the Cleveland series, headed to Philadelphia, first of three tonight. Bullpen has been a dumpster fire. The starting staff is not great. Nobody in the relief corps could throw a strike. Offensively, there's baked-in issues that have been there since before the season. The division is remarkably competitive. You're being reasonable if you wonder between Pittsburgh and St. Louis and Milwaukee, who's going to drop off first. But I don't know, man. Like, I'm looking for a strength of this team, trying to find out what it is. Maybe Jeff has an idea or could offer perhaps some fixes. We'll find out coming up at 5:35. Looking forward to that. More on the Reds between now and then. You know, Friday was a lot of fun because we got the Bengals schedule the night before. And, you know, we knew who they were going to play. We knew where they were going to play the opponents on their schedule, I guess, with the exception of Atlanta finding out that they're going to Madrid. You know, like, timing is such a big part of life. Timing matters so much. I was really lucky early in my career that I started in radio as a college kid. And I learned how to run the board and I learned how to produce and I had such a passion for it. And this is before I was even hired. And then I knew those things. And within like 2 weeks, two guys quit. One guy quit because like he was upset at his overtime on his time card not showing up that paycheck and just up and left. And then there was another guy who just decided for whatever reason, he's out, he's done, he's quitting. And so there was a job for me. I knew how to do the stuff. You know, they had to legally post it. But like that was such a big part of my start here was timing. And timing is really important part of life. I'm a huge UC football fan. Brian Kelly deserves and gets a lot of credit for what happened to UC football in the mid to late 2000s. 07, 08, 09 were awesome. But like the circumstances around UC football, if you look at the programs in the Big East at that time, there were bad coaching decisions made. There were coaches who were successful who were leaving. There were a whole lot of things that went down in the Big East that contributed to UC for a couple of seasons being just terrific and making BCS bowl games. Sometimes you can benefit your own hard work, your own due diligence, all that stuff can pay off. But be aided by timing. So like the timing for the Bengals, I talk about them being legitimate contenders. Part of it is, yes, they have Joe Burrow. The Bengals are favored in right now 15 of their 17 games. The primary reason why is they have number 9. Let's be very upfront about this. Yes, it's Dexter Lawrence and what we think is going to be an improved defense and all the weaponry. The reason why this team today is favored, and this will change, you know, that the season will take shape and the season will evolve and teams will evolve and lines do move. But right now, if you were to bet on all 17 Bengals games, you would, if you were to bet on the Bengals, you would lay points in order to bet them in 15 of the 17 games. But there's also like a sense that the circumstances around them are opening this window for them. The Baltimore Ravens have a new head coach. Jesse Minter may end up being awesome, but he's a new head coach. There's an adjustment period. By the way, I do think the schedule makers for Baltimore helped with the adjustment period. They've got a nice runway to have some early success. The Pittsburgh Steelers are a team in transition. They just brought back a 42-year-old drama queen quarterback. The Browns are rebuilding. The AFC top to bottom feels a lot like the AFC last year. Your guess is as good as mine as to how good the Kansas City Chiefs are going to be. The team that won the AFC last year looks like it could be due for regression based on how they won games and their historically easy schedule. I think there's a real sense of, right now with Joe Burrow and Zach Taylor, if not now, then when? Because of the division, because of the openness of the AFC, but also the schedule doesn't present many obstacles. Not that there aren't tough teams, there are. But we know how few teams the Bengals faced that had winning records last season. It's not many. We know how many teams in their division have new coaches. It's everybody but them. But there's also no stretch where they have to play three consecutive road games. They don't have to travel more west than Houston this year. Obviously, the Madrid game is a big deal. But like the international game, there are so many of them. And they're so commonplace. And if we get to an 18-game schedule, we're probably going to get to a point where everybody plays one every single year. I feel like we have enough international games behind us. The teams have figured out a way to not make it the impediment that it might have been 15 years ago, or that it might have been the last time the Bengals played internationally in 2019. They have seven straight 1 o'clock games to begin the season, a chance to develop an early rhythm. A chance to not have the schedule throw at you weirdness with short weeks and a weird travel situation. Play at 1 o'clock on the East Coast, seven consecutive games on Sundays. Timing matters, man. Bengals have a quarterback in their seventh season. They've decided to go all in. The circumstances around them have changed in the division. The schedule seems favorable in terms of the competition, in terms of its toughness, in terms of what the schedule itself doesn't present this team. That's not to say that there aren't tough teams. That's not to say that there aren't games that you're going to look forward to less than others. But it really does feel like with a lot of the circumstances surrounding this team, there's a ton of reason for optimism. Then you add to it acquiring Dexter Lawrence. Then you add to it acquiring Brian Cook. Then you add to it acquiring Boye Mafe. I heard Adam Schein, who's a national radio host on Sirius XM, talk about the fact that last Thursday night, the big winner was the Bengals for all those reasons that I just tried to articulate. It's hard to look at the schedule and find anything to complain about. Hard to look at the schedule and find anywhere where the breakdown of 17 games presents immense challenges or challenges beyond the actual opponents they play. Not sure how many years we could say that. The circumstances around the Bengals feel favorable. The division, the circumstances surrounding the division feels favorable. The offseason top to bottom has felt productive. They have a healthy quarterback coming off of a normal offseason. Probably the best offensive line Joe Burrow has ever played behind. I'm not trying to sell you on anything here. It might sound like it. I feel like it's pretty remarkable compared to where we were after they played their last game, or compared to where we were for much of last season, which could not have been less enjoyable if you're a fan of the Bengals, to now, it's remarkable. Part of that is just the natural news cycle of the NFL and how the league works. And it's always brewing optimism. But beyond maybe some things that they haven't done specifically at linebacker, I don't know what development has taken place this offseason that you haven't been able to get behind. Like legitimately, the last 5 months, has there been anything that you haven't been able to get behind? Heck, if you want to view Aaron Rodgers re-signing with the Pittsburgh Steelers as a Bengals-related development, has that done anything to change your outlook for the season itself? Division in transition, wide openness of the AFC, top-end quarterback, better offensive line, productive offseason on defense, schedule itself that doesn't seem challenging. The teams may be challenging. The schedule isn't necessarily challenging. And there is a difference. I don't know, man. If not now, then when? Legitimately, if not now, then when? And when you are asking if not now, then when? And the season comes and goes, and they're on the outside looking in, there has to be fallout from that. It's we use the term all in, right? Bengals are all in. All in and not winning comes with fallout. All in and not winning comes with consequence. It will absolutely feel like there should be consequence if this team doesn't get to the postseason. I would argue if this team doesn't advance in the postseason. We'll see. But the takeaway from last Thursday was, boy, there's nothing to complain about here. Said this on Friday. NFL fans love to complain about how the league screwed them or the schedule maker screwed them. Can't do that here, man. Schedule maker did them some favors. What is there to not like? What has there been about this offseason to not like? What is there about Joe Burrow to not like? By the way, it's an off season where you talk about timing. So far, no contract hassles, no hold-ins or hold-outs seem to be on the horizon. We've joked a lot on this show in recent years about the fountain of content that Trey Hendrickson was or what Shamar Stewart's hold-out last year did for us. But I look at it and go, man, for the next 2.5 months, from a Bengals perspective, there's not going to be a lot of meat on the bone because there's nothing that should get in the way of preparing for the season. If not now, then when? Legitimately, if not now, then when? This division will probably never look the way it does right now again. It's rare that you can look at the schedule and not believe, not claim that the schedule maker screwed them. What is there to not like? 16 after 5. 513-749-1530. What is there to really like about the Reds is maybe a more appropriate question. We'll do that next.
26: 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Traffic.
2: 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The one accident out there at the moment, it's on Pippin Road over near Stout Road. Keep in mind, Riverside Drive is closed off due to a partial building collapse between Bain Street and Collins Avenue. Use Columbia Parkway as an alternate. I'm Eddie Zellick with traffic.
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0: 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My name's Mo Egger. This is our show. Thank you for listening to it. Tomorrow, the best hour of the week, our guy Paul Daner Jr. from The Athletic and The Growler podcast, and a whole bunch of Bengals-related issues. That in the first hour of the show, and we are looking forward to it. On top of Reds, Phillies reaction, and so much more. 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You can sit outside, post up, have dinner, get a cold one. 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Longneck Sports Grill, 3 locations. You got Wilder, you got Richwood, and you have the new location in Hebron. Jeff Carr, in just about 10 minutes, Locked On Reds, a guy that we call on for optimism and sanity. I've been told I'm too pessimistic. It's not pessimism, It's watching a team that's biggest strength has been compromised by injury and lack of performance. If back in February I said to you the Reds are going to win 92 games, then you would have said the way they do that is the starting pitching is among the best in the sport. And it's healthy and it's deep and top to bottom, night in and night out. Whoever takes the ball gives them a very good chance to win. If I would have said to you back in February, actually, this season's going to go a little sideways and they're going to miss the postseason, then I'm guessing you would have then said, well, that's going to be because then the starting staff isn't nearly as good as we thought it could be or thought it was going to be. And instead of a strength, maybe it's a little bit of a weakness, but it's at least not as much of a strength. And I fear that's where we are. Part of this is beyond what anybody could do, like they've had injuries. Hunter Green not pitching for a half a season at least doesn't help. And yeah, man, it's cool as hell that Chase Burns has emerged as like a legitimate dude, and he's been the outlier. Nick Lodolo has missed time, and he's pitched ineffectively. Nick Lodolo pitched in a game last week where he was given a 5-run lead. He gave all the runs back. Yesterday, though maybe pitching with a bulky ankle because he got hit by a batted ball last week, Brady Singer pitched the Reds out of that game. Rhett Lauder's missed a start. It does feel like they dodged a bullet with him, but I don't know, man. Game in, the game out, can you count on him, or what can you count on him for? Andrew Abbott's start to the season was uneven. He's pitched better recently. They've had injuries. They have been so desperate that they've had to grab Chris Paddock, who was cast off by the Miami Marlins, and they thrust him into the starting rotation, and he pitched okay on Saturday. He at least gave his team a chance to win. But I think it's a fair question. Can this team achieve what it's time for the Reds to achieve? If the starting staff is middling or just top to bottom not be very good. The other questions are about the bullpen. What's the fix? You know, I know they sent back Luis May and Jose Franco is back up, and not having Emilio Pagan hurts, because Emilio Pagan, say what you want about him as a closer, is like a legitimate established big league pitcher. I think on a good team, he's not closing, but there's room for him in a good bullpen. So there's a little bit of a trickle down effect there, but who do you count on that end? Who do you count on in the back end of games? Is it Graham Ashcraft? Dude can't throw a strike right now. Connor Phillips, that guy ain't been able to throw a strike all year. What's the fix for that group? And how much is that group's weaknesses exposed by having a starting staff that doesn't routinely pitch deep into games? And even like as awesome as Chase Burns has been, and there's everything to love about that dude, you're kind of waiting for inexperience to catch up to him, at least here and there. What are the fixes? I mean, beyond simply hoping that some of these dudes just pitch better, and in some cases, specifically as it relates to the starting staff, get healthy really, really soon. And I don't know how that's happening, because one guy who's hurt's on the 60-day injured list and the other guy is not coming back until mid-July at the earliest. And they are in a really competitive division. And the idea was to win it this year, and I don't know that winning 83 games as they did last season is going to be enough to get them to the playoffs. But man, more than anything, if the starting staff isn't among the very best in the sport, which when at its healthiest, it felt like it had that potential. How does this team win? Only way they were ever going to be able to overcome some of the deficiencies they have in the field and in the lineup were with a starting staff that was stacked and among the best in the sport. If that doesn't become the case, then I don't know that this season ends up the way so many of us hope. We'll see. I know what it sounds like. It sounds like hitting the eject button before we get to the 50th game of the season, and that is not what anybody should be doing. But without a dramatic turnaround in the performances of the relief corps, which in the first 3 weeks of the season was really, really good, and without the starting staff just collectively being more reliable, I don't know how this season takes off. 29 minutes after 5 o'clock, we'll run all this past our guy, Jeff Carr. And Taryn has given me a top five today. I'm going to amend the top five next.
32: 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Traffic.
1: 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The one accident out there at the moment, it's on Pippin Road over near Stout Road. Keep in mind, Riverside Drive is closed off due to a partial building collapse between Bain Street and Collins Avenue. Use Columbia Parkway as an alternate. I'm Eddie Zellick with traffic.
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0: 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Reds are playing the Phillies tonight in Philadelphia. 6:40 is first pitch. Nick Lodolo is going to throw for Cincinnati against righty Andrew Painter. Night game tonight, night game tomorrow, and a day game on Wednesday. Your starting lineup. If it sounds like I'm completely and totally disorganized, it's because I am. Your starting lineup tonight. Here we go. Prepare to enter it into a device. See, I didn't say get out your scorecard. Starting lineup this evening, McLean, De La Cruz, and Steer. Blade, Stewart, Lowe. Lowe is DHing. Stevenson, Friedel, Hayes. Key Brian Hayes' dad, Charlie, used to play for the Phillies. Probably knew that. Let's see, what else do we have? FC Cincinnati coming off salvaging a point, as we say, on the road against San Diego. The player who helped them salvage that point, Tom Barlow, named to MLS Team of the Match Day for match day number 14, came off the bench. Had a brace, scored two goals, including the equalizer in extra time to help Cincinnati earn a draw. Quentin Coates, for the third time this year, has been named Big 12 Player of the Week. Big 12 Baseball Player of the Week. Monster series against Texas Tech hit 583, three doubles, three homers, 11 ribbies. NBA tonight, Western Conference Finals, Game 1 in Oklahoma City. Spurs and Thunder. And hockey tonight got a Game 7 in the Stanley Cup playoffs. Canadiens and Sabres, Buffalo, hosting the final game of that series. So Taryn asked me for my top five podcasts. I have made the decision to exclude local podcasts because I have enough people in my life mad at me. I've been very, very lucky. I have had this career. And this show is now 19 years old. In fact, 19 years old this week. And I don't believe we've ever had any real media feuds. Like there's a lot of people who dislike me. That goes without saying. But I think we have steered clear in 19 years of having any real like media beef. And so I don't want to start one today. So Taryn said top five podcasts. Well, there's a bunch of them locally that I love. And I don't want to do a top five and then have like somebody who's just on the outside looking in who's like, man, screw you, Mo. I'll never come on your show again. So I've excluded local podcasts. Taryn, are you okay with that?
14: I'm okay with that. All
0: right. Do you have an idea what you want the top five for tomorrow? Because we were going to do this every day, if I'm not mistaken.
14: I will have a top five for you every day this week.
0: All right. These are in no particular order, but these are probably the five that I listen to the most. The McShay Show, which is terrific. The McShay Show is obviously great. It's Todd McShay's podcast. It's great in the run-up to the draft, but like if you want to do like draft stuff well before everybody else, that's what he does. But he's also a great college football analyst, great college football listen, was terrific around the playoff. I listen to the McShay Show a lot. I listen to 60 Songs That Explain the 90s. Which is pretty self-explanatory, non-sports podcast. I love Tim Kirchen's podcast, Is This a Great Game or What? Primarily because I want those guys to be in my eye. He does the podcast with his son, and they they interview ball players and managers and, for the most part, former players. And they laugh at pretty much everything their guests say. But it's entertaining. I like the Press Box podcast, hosted by a guy named Brian Curtis, who I think is the best interviewer, not named Dan Patrick, working today. And this podcast isn't done with enough regularity for my liking, but the podcast starring Joe Posnanski, who we've been lucky enough to have on our show, where he and his co-host just basically debate about a bunch of meaningless stuff. It was my favorite five. There are others. I just looked in my feed. Local podcasts included, I have 31 that I subscribe to. But those are, of those 31, excluding the local ones, those are my favorite five.
14: Tomorrow's top five.
0: Yeah.
14: Favorite Eastern Conference Finals moments.
0: Favorite Eastern Conference Finals moments?
14: Yes.
0: Okay. I can do that. I can do that very easily. Many of them involve Reggie Miller missing free throws. Speaking of great podcasts, the Locked On Reds podcast is hosted by Jeff Carr. He's with us. So, I don't know, man. The starting staff

0: a little bit more patients than what we've seen so far. It's been a very impressive sample size. And at least when you watch him at the plate, it doesn't feel like he's getting lucky. It doesn't feel like pitchers are just randomly throwing meatball after meatball and he's taking advantage of it. He's having good at-bats. But I do know that there's been some years where he's been a little bit lean on the offensive category. So I want to see more from him. I've definitely been very excited about him, and I don't think there's anyone else that should be starting in the lineup over him. But I don't want to go as far as saying, yes, he is a core member of the 2026 Cincinnati Reds lineup.
1: I know they got off to a fast start, which maybe makes the point moot, but is it fair to wonder why he wasn't on the opening day roster, given how good he was down in Arizona?
0: 100%. I mean, Noelvi Marte was swinging at 47% of the pitches he saw outside of the strike zone to begin the season. And while you say, yeah, he finished the year super well last year and he had the biggest moment of the season, how could you not have him on the opening day roster? His spring training was rough and J.J. Bleday's wasn't. So I kind of feel like the Reds went into that with a little bit more tunnel vision than we gave them credit for. And J.J. Bleday absolutely should have been on the opening day roster.
1: They're using Dane Meyers and Will Benson in the leadoff spot. Can a team get to that win total that you mentioned, 87-90? And we're going to talk about some of the pitching issues here in a second, but can an offense guiding a team that's going to win that many games have those two dudes leading off?
0: That is a tough question. Because I feel better about Dane Meyers than I do about Will Benson, albeit Will Benson's had a decent on-base ability this year. He's just not hitting the ball very well at all, and he's got a high whiff rate for a guy that you're giving the most at-bats to. In my opinion, I think they should hit Ellie De La Cruz leadoff. You should hit your best guy the most times. It kind of feels like a very simplified way of attacking a lineup, but I think at this point, without the clearly defined roles for each and every player in this lineup that the Reds are missing, just in lieu of that, just put him up top. And I mean, the Dodgers do that with Shohei Ohtani. And if there's anybody in the major leagues that has a lineup full of guys who you could easily define their roles, it's the Los Angeles Dodgers. And so I think that at this point, we just need to see Ellie up top. Let's see if they can get some support behind him and then move on from there. Because I don't worry so much about who's going to hit Ellie in as I worry about how many outs Ellie comes up to the plate with.
1: Well said, Jeff Carr, Locked On Reds podcast. What has happened to Tyler Stevenson?
0: Dude, he is swinging and missing at everything right now. And he is the quintessential, like, don't go too crazy about the quality of contact metrics, because every year since he's been called up, his, you know, hard hit rate, average exit velocity, barrels, all that stuff points to a guy who should be hitting much higher on the batting average, much higher on the slugging percentage, and getting on base a lot more. And yet that's not happened. And he's 29 and he's in his contract year. And at this point, you kind of wonder a little bit about what's going on with him, because it feels like he's pressing. His last at bat, he struck out on a pitch that was about 3 inches outside the strike zone for him. And he went back to the dugout just shaking his head as though he had no clue what just happened in that at bat. And so for a guy that has struggled to this point in the season, I really thought that we would begin to see him break out of that. And if anything, it looks like it's deepening.
1: Yeah, no, I mean, that's a guy who I would have thought by now, 5 years ago, was a perennial all-star. And the drop-off has been stark. The drop-off, speaking of drop-offs, the bullpen, first 3 weeks, it was a bona fide weapon, top to bottom. Since it's been anything but. Should we believe that the group is currently constructed, and obviously they don't have Emilio Pagan, but should we believe that this group is currently constructed can get back to something replicating the form of the first 3 weeks?
0: I believe so long as Graham Ashcraft can prove to me in his next outing that what just happened on Saturday is not going to linger. Because, my goodness, when, you know, I was thinking of that. You remember a couple of years ago, Texas A&M, and maybe they still do it, but Texas A&M and all the fans chanting, ball 4, ball 8, ball 12. That's what I heard when I was watching him pitch against the Cleveland Guardians. And then he goes 0-2 on the next guy with the bases loaded and throws him a meatball, and he hits a 2 RBI double. And I'm like, okay, this was a moment that it felt like sure, Sunday, stunk. And the Guardians just could not miss anything that was thrown plate with him. And Brady Singer looked bad. The game that you have to really harp on is Saturday.

0: yesterday because they had every chance to win it, and the bullpen gave it away in the worst way possible just by walking everybody.
1: Who should pitch the ninth inning?
0: I don't know, because, man, it was fun to talk about TJ Anton on Friday night.
1: No doubt.
0: I think I'm still leaning on Graham Ashcraft for that.
1: Okay.
0: I think that Tito has marked him as like a fireman, where it's like, if I've got a point in the game where I need my guy, he's my guy. And so I kind of like that. And that's hard to say that you got to remainder him to the ninth inning only. But I think if I need a save and I need three outs to get through this game, he feels like the guy right now, because Pierce Johnson just seems a little bit too volatile. Like, if the curveball ain't working, he ain't working. And when you see guys like that, it's hard to trust them on a night in and night out basis. We'll be happy with the good performances, but for me to say that I believe Pierce Johnson should be the closer, I liked his role as a mid relief guy much more than a high leverage guy. And once they get Caleb Ferguson back, hopefully that could be a dude who really blossoms for him in that role. But as of right now, I don't know that it's anybody but Graham Ashcraft.
1: Brady Singer has made 3 starts out of 10 where he's gotten through 6 innings. I need 6 innings from him. I think people forget, especially in August last year, how good and how reliable he was. He has been anything but for this team this year. What has gone wrong?
0: He has this opposite problem from the rest of the Reds pitching staff that doesn't seem to throw the ball in the strike zone. His problem is throwing the ball in the strike zone, because 90% of the pitches he throws in the strike zone are getting hit. And he has a very high batting average on balls in play, which might tell you he's getting a little bit lucky, but he gives up so much contact and so much hard hit contact that is so much different from last year. Last year, he was doing a really good job of getting these types of hits where guys would be popping the ball up, hitting a weak fly ball, you move on to the next guy. Right now, that guy is hitting the ball more toward the barrel of the baseball. His barrel rate is close to Ellie's barrel rate. And while we're happy about Ellie's, we're not happy about Brady Singer's barrel rate being that high. And so for me, it's all about the fact that, sure, he's filling up the strike zone with a bunch of batting practice type pitches, and guys are just teeing off on him right now. So he's got to figure out what it is that next step is, because this last start, according to StatCast, his velocity was up. So it has nothing to do with how fast or how slow he's throwing his pitches. Just don't know that he's getting the right amount of movement on him. And I think that his confidence in turn has been affected such that it looks like he's really trying to place every pitch. And any coach on down to Little League will tell you, you can't place pitches. Right now, that seems to be his problem.
1: One more. If you were in charge, what would the plan be with Edwin Arroyo?
0: He'd be here right now. Trying to think of what the move would have to be to open up a spot. Maybe you send down TJ Friedl, because I feel like he's got to see the ball hit the grass right now. Like, there's nothing that TJ Friedl is going to go down and learn skill-wise that's going to help him out. He already has the skills. It's just, he's been in such a deep slump, I think he needs to see the ball hit the grass. And in turn, I think you bring up a guy who's as hot as the surface of the sun in Edwin Arroyo at the plate right now, and you really open up a possibility where Keith Brian Hayes is literally just there to be a defensive replacement.
1: Yes.
0: And that's where we've got to be with this, because Edwin Arroyo could provide you so much more value than I think even a lucky Keith Brian Hayes could at the plate.
1: We're on the same page with everything you just said, man. I appreciate the time on somewhat short notice. We'll do it again soon. And by the next time we talk to you, hopefully things will have turned for the better.
0: Mo, I appreciate you too, dude. And go Reds.
1: There you go. Yeah, you'll get no argument from me. Go Reds. Reds and Phillies tonight. First of 3 in Philadelphia. Listen to Jeff's podcast, the Locked On Reds podcast. 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Tomorrow, Paul Daner Jr. in studio on the Bengals, Reds, Phillies reaching, and so much more. Thanks to Taryn Bland for producing, and thanks to you for listening. Have an awesome night, and we'll talk to you tomorrow on ESPN 1530 Cincinnati Sports Station.
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3: 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There is still an accident southbound 7175 before 5th that's got the right two lanes blocked off just past the bridge. Traffic moving slow in that area as well. And now US 22 closed from an accident between Wedgewood Drive and Morrow-Cozadale Road. I'm Eddie Zellick with traffic.
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20: Here's something pretty disturbing I discovered while researching this podcast. This is what it actually says on the Los Angeles Police Department website. The site states that the Adult Missing Persons Unit investigates 3,200 cases a month. And 70% of those missing people are found or returned voluntarily within 2 or 3 days. It goes on to explain, and I quote here, "Since being a missing person is not a crime, police are given a very limited role while conducting these types of investigations." At the bottom of the webpage, it gets more disturbing. There's a section titled, "What if they never returned?" And here's the official police advice. In such situations, you may want to enlist the services of a private investigator to assist in your search. If you can't afford a PI, the police elaborate, quote, another option would be to contact the Salvation Army, which has a missing persons locator program. There is not a single sentence on the LAPD website that would lead a loved one of a missing person to have any faith that the police would properly investigate it. What the LAPD is basically saying is, if someone you love goes missing, don't overreact. They'll probably turn up, unless they don't, in which case you should get someone besides the police to look into it. All this is my way of saying, if the police took missing persons cases as seriously as they do, say, bank robberies, I wouldn't have had to do this podcast in the first place and end up chasing a violent criminal halfway around the country. I'm Neil Strauss, and you can hear the full story of To Live and Die in L.A.
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24: L.A. 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
29: I'm Nick DeLuca, closing in on the start of the Western Conference Finals, the Thunder and the Spurs, in a matchup of two of the best teams in the NBA. OKC, a plus 16.6 point differential in the playoffs. The Spurs, right behind them at plus 15.9. Tip at 8:30 Eastern, coverage beginning at 8 Eastern right here on ESPN Radio. Elsewhere, Brendan Sorsby looking to return to college football. Texas Tech QB filing for an injunction against the NCAA after he is seeking treatment for a gambling addiction, looking for eligibility for the 2026 season. Number one player in ESPN's transfer portal ranking, Sorsby moved from Cincinnati to Texas Tech, projecting to be one of the highest paid players in college football to make more than $5 million next season. In the NFL, former Jaguars head coach Urban Meyer has lost his grievance against the team regarding receiving the balance of the remainder of his contract after being fired in 2021.
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4: Look, I'm on this Falcons cruise, so guess what I just came from doing? I got a chance to go up top and meet the captain and be in front of the boat where they drive everything, the ship from, and the whole nine. So really awesome experience. Took a million pictures in there, but I got a chance to go to the cockpit. I don't get to go to the cockpit often, but I got up there with the cap. He was telling us little jokes, nice personality, everything. So I got a chance to, you know, be in a place that I'm not normally in when it comes to steering the ship.
3: Wow. Harry Douglas and the skipper, too. This would be the worst episode of Gilligan's Island ever if that ever took place involving Harry Douglas in the captain's port.
4: I told the captain, I said, look at me. Look at me.
3: Oh, God.
4: I'm the captain now.
3: This has international waters incident written all over it.
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4: Lisa Skyhane loved working with people.
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4: From Wondery, the makers of Dr. Death and Business Wars, comes a new series, We Crashed, about a $47 billion startup.
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4: 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We Crashed, wherever you're listening right now.
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